3, and Suspiria, and we had Tangerine Dream, and we had, Pulp, I Spy, and we had, I'm buffering you guys. Am I a bot? What's that all about? Just kidding. Okay, now I'm getting cheesy. Radio Valencia, thanks for listening to the meanderings of this hag's hot mind. And I'm gonna get on to some music, I assure you. And here you go. Take my word for it.

Oh, Nina. So good. Okay, that was Nina Simone off the Big Lebowski soundtrack. I got a bad and that ain't good. And that was preceded by Little Blondie. And that was preceded by... preceded by Kraftwerk, I think, and something else. Uh-oh. Now we're testing my memory. Uh-oh. You like that anxiety-provoking music in the background? What's she gonna say? I don't know. In fact, I don't know most of the time. To quote Michael Scott in The Office, sometimes I start a sentence and I don't know where it's going, but I'm gonna find it along the way. Is that true? Okay, from that, I do know what's coming next on the decks, and it's the Smiths, and you're welcome. Hagri Happy Hour Radio Valencia. After that, we'll have some Echo and the Bunnymen, probably some Herb Alpert and the Tijuana Brass, and whatever else I feel like, and I think you're gonna love.

someone just asked me. Who's that? I'm here to tell you it's Herb Alpert and the Tijuana Brass. Hey, you're listening to Hag Riot Happy Hour, Radio Valencia. And that was Herb Alpert, the Tijuana Brass. Hey, surprise, surprise, it still is. I really like this record, so I'm going to keep it playing where I can hear it. And I think that you probably want the same thing. Oh my God. What wonderful news that we are of such like minds here. Radio Valencia is celebrating 16 years here recently. Salty 16. Sweet and sour. Salty, spicy. Creepy, crunchy. 16. Wow! Happy, happy birthday, okay? So, on that note, we had Echo and the Bunny Man with Cutter. We had, so right now we have Herb Alpert and the Tijuana Brass. And let's see, we had the Smiths. You just haven't heard it yet, baby. We've got the Brass Are Coming. And now we got On the Decks coming up after this. We got some Electric Jug. Because like I like to say, nothing says what the fuck is going on like a little electric jug. So we're going to get some Rocky Erickson and 13th Floor Elevators Rolling, and then some LCD Sound System, and then who knows what else. But you know what I know? That's going to be good. I'm straying from topics today because there is ample topics to choose from, and a lot of them I wish they weren't topics right now. And so I think that I'm going to throw another topic on the there that is spectacular music because we need it. And so but I will say, just some heads up for Rad Events, Sunny in the Sunset is playing a show for Sunny's birthday, I think releasing a record this Saturday up in Guerneville, and then also an amazing art show that I'm in. Just want to invite you to it. We're doing a little cocktails and walk through this art show at Southern Exposure with the Space Program. The show is called Lexica. It's pretty good. If I don't say so myself. I do say so. If I don't, then I mean to. Tonight over at Gray Area, Subset is doing their BYOB, Bring Your Own Beamer. Started by, is it Rafael Lozano? Is that the right name? I'm getting the artist name right. I don't know. A bunch of, you know, some friends of mine, some colleagues, and then just some really amazing people who have been involved in the AV scene going back to like rave days, an old club cult, like old club culture, doing really rad interactive laser and CRT and LCD. Which was an LCD sound system come up here in a second. But anyways, all kinds of different rad, beautiful projection art to check out. That's tonight at Gray Area on Mission 7.

Wallerstein over there, so that should be pretty good. There's a matinee and an evening one. I'm doing the matinee because I got the artist talk at night. But anyways, that's enough, I think. What else? What else? You guys, I know there's more, but anyways, have a beautiful day. I'm saying goodbye to you. Jesus Christ. I'm going to put on LCD sound system. Someone cut me off. I'm drinking horchata and I'm liking it too much. I don't know. Hagrai happy hour. It's anyone's guess. Also, I'm putting on 13th floor elevators, not LCD sound system, but I am putting them on after that.

0: OMG. It's OMD. Orchestric maneuvers in the dark. And speaking of maneuvers in the dark,
1: music for your tape recorder.
0: Or after dark? I don't know. Let me see. Let me check for signs of life on the waves. Let me see if I'm not alone in the studio. One moment. Yeah. There you go.
1: I hope you will enjoy it.
0: All right.
2: Can you hear me?
0: I can hear you.
2: I can't hear me. I just hear music.
0: Well, this isn't something I can help you with. You're going to have to turn the volume up over there. You see? Can you hear? Can you hear?
2: I can now.
0: Great. Can you guys hear? I don't know if you can hear.
2: Yeah, I'm pretty sure they can.
0: No. You can't be sure of anything these days after hours.
2: No, you can't. We could be speaking under the void.
0: Yeah. I speak for these imaginary strangers. Yeah, in case you were wondering.
2: Imaginary fans.
0: Imaginary strangers.
2: Strangers.
0: Tell me more about the imaginary fans after hours.
2: I can hear them cheering.
0: This is taking my mood way down into the toilet, guys.
2: After hours, I ruined it after the tamale and
0: you didn't ruin anything. You didn't ruin anything. We're gonna go into the cosmic nihilist part of the show. And, you know, it is a full moon in Pisces, and it is a lunar eclipse tonight, and it will be a blood moon, and it's starting in 2 hours, guys.
2: Can we see it from here in California?
0: Well,
2: I know they can see it in the Southwest, like Arizona and New Mexico.
0: Well, that doesn't concern us, because what I want to know is what's going to happen with the fog. And it remains to be seen. It's supposed to be the best eclipse. I told you this. It's supposed to be the best eclipse viewing, for another 23 fucking years, but we might not see it because of fog.
2: That's crazy.
0: Mm-hmm.
2: That is crazy. Well, we'll manifest no fog.
0: I'm not. No, you don't. No.
2: That doesn't work.
0: The internet astrologers say do not manifest on an eclipse.
2: Oh, really? Okay. I didn't know that.
0: I have... You guys, I'm feeling a little disoriented by the tamale and the horchata, and then the head spinning, confusing things coming out of this fine man's mouth, because I know I have told him this before.
2: Probably. Don't manifest on an eclipse.
0: I also don't use the word manifest, okay, because every bitch that used that word with me turned out to be crazy.
2: Yeah, no, you're right.
0: Yep. So,
2: doing on that QAnon hole back in the day.
0: No, they did not all, but oh. But yeah, some people sure lost their fucking marbles.
2: They did. Yeah.
0: Yeah. Anyways, I'm keeping it not topical today, okay, as much as possible. But can you tell us what music we have coming up?
2: We have the Beastie Boys coming up next after OMD there.
0: Cool.
2: Yeah.
0: Well, let's listen. Thanks for picking out some songs,
2: no,
0: including Telegram.
2: Thank you.
0: Yes.

Wow, we are 6 minutes, but if I keep talking or if I talk really slow, then we'll just be 5 minutes to the top of the hour. You're listening to Hag Right Happy Hour. The pleasure is all mine. And Radio Valencia has always got you covered with 24/7 radio from the people for the people. And coming up in just a few is All Heck's Broken Loose. I'll hear you next week, or you'll hear me, and oh my God, I drug it out. It's 555. Call your cheesy witchy friends and tell them to make a wish. Actually, don't. Remember what After Hours and I said? Don't manifest on a lunar blood moon eclipse. Just kidding. This is your favorite cosmic nihilist in the neighborhood, and I don't give a shit, but enjoy seeing the sky turn magical colors tonight if the fog cooperates.

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0: Mr. Bonham, what can you say? 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
1: Yeah.
0: Right on.
2: Look, I'm fucking starving. I've had two espressos all day.
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6: 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Thank you for listening. It's been a few weeks. Nice little intro there, Albert Eiler with Birth of Mirth. That's off of the last album with Mary. Mary is the one singing. Not a lot of people were fans of that one. Sun Ra and his Interplanetary Vocal Orchestra did Moorish Nights. That's off of a collection called Spaces Here to Stay. I believe I started off with the Moog Concept Orchestra's version of Going Out of My Head. Well-known song by Teddy Rondazzo. Yeah, that's my factoid for the day. I think that I thought I played another thing in here. Maybe not. I recently picked up this collection called Vacant Stare, demos and whatnot, by the Modern Lovers. 70 to 73. So we're going to listen to a track now. Radio Valencia.fm.
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All X Broken Loose, RadioValencia.fm, 22nd Street. Come on down. We're hanging out. What did I just play? Neurose to Steel. That's a compilation gathering stuff he recorded between 1980 and recently. New York guy, friends with Arthur Russell. It's actually playing in the background as I speak. Before that, a rather, although long, it was still abbreviated version of Jenny Ondioline by Stereolab. Antenna from Brazil before that. And The Modern Lovers. Yeah. A very bright sounding Someone I Care About. I'm here till 8 o'clock. Thanks for listening. I think Hag Riot was not happening today. She may have pulled out. Not going to be on the air anymore. Anyways, this next one is a new collection put up by Mississippi Records out of Portland. Let's take a listen.

All Looks Broken Loose. How's about that? Eugene McDaniels. Universal Jones is the song. That song's called River. Before that, Michelle Roque did a sort of a French, ran through a few French records. That was Le Temps off an LP called Chorus. Pierre Barou did Perdu. And then before that was the record from Mississippi, from Africa. That was Bizimungo Diadone. Felt like a long set. That's Sidewalk Man by Universal Jones in the background. I queued up something fun. I think it's the Churchills, which is a band that had, I think, maybe started in Israel. Late 60s. Had like a U.S. expat in the band. We're going to play it in a sec. Bye-bye.

Breathe.

0: Obispo!
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me hear the organ. 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I'd like to start it out now, this time, with the organ and the Fender bass. And then the bongos will come in the second half like everything else. 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

0: All Legs Broken Loose. After I was paying attention so much, and then I stopped paying attention for a sec. Neurose to Steel, that's the song Fresh Feeling. Just so good. It's Arthur Russell playing the drums. He couldn't help but being involved with amazing stuff. But I really enjoy, there's a lot of different like contemporary R&B flourishes. I'm all for it. It's cool stuff on there. Maybe a couple almost clunkers, but that's not what's important. There's a handful of bangers. That was one of the longest sets I played in a while. Beach Boys, Good Vibrations from the Pet Sounds Sessions double LP. Cindy Lee did Baby Blue. La Release, The Nudis, The Night Wind, The Candle Flame at Dawn, after the recently made available Disc 4, 1976 studio. Then, The Ventures, the great version of 8 Miles High. May have been some Billy Bond and Churchills before that. Feels like a million years ago. Fun night here. I had all sorts of visitors. My wife came by. What's up, I said. Hello. It's very nice. Guy I didn't know was here the entire time. Just hanging out. And he was nice. I do wonder sometimes, though. I do wonder. Wonder how he liked that Billy Bond. Hope he liked it. How about, I was going to play this other version of a Modern Lover song. Earlier in the show, we played Someone I Care About, I think. And we're going to play the version of Girlfriend that's on here. Check it out on All Legs Broken Loose.
1: Start a girlfriend. Well, I could look through the paintings. I could look

Howdy, howdy, howdy. Happy Saturday. This is Broadcast from Limbo. I'm your DJ Jasper, and I'm starting off alone, but I will not end alone. I have some people on the way, so I'm not going to be alone for now. That was Sweatloaf by the Butthole Surfers off of the album Locust Abortion Technician. That is their 1987 album. I wasn't here last week, if you remember, because I watched the Butthole Surfers documentary. It was worth every minute I waited for it, which was about 6 months. I waited about, like, quite a while for this documentary. And, God, you need to see it. I mean, even if you're not into the Butthole Surfers, it's just so entertaining, and they did it so well, and it's really touching, and it's also really fucking sad, and it just frames everything and who the Butthole Surfers are and everything just beautifully, and I haven't been able to stop thinking about it since I saw it. And they played Sweatloaf a lot, and you learn that it's obviously their tribute to Sweet Leaf by Black Sabbath, which I'm going to play next. Partially, some of the songs for today was inspired by John Hell. John Hell has a show, obviously, from 8 to 10 p.m. On Mondays called Hell's Kitchen. And I was listening in this last week, and he was doing playing punk covers, like punk bands covering songs that aren't necessarily punk, and I'm kind of piggybacking off of that, and I have some that he didn't play, obviously. I was listening to this while playing Skyrim, and it was wonderful. It was great. I have to start doing that now every Monday when I get home, and throw on some Hell's Kitchen, and play some Skyrim. It was good. So, I have some stuff that are covers, and then I'll play maybe the original, but some of these aren't necessarily the original. They're just bands copying other bands and whatnot, but I'll talk about that when we get there. Yeah, and today, we're mostly physical. We're mostly physical media, which is great. Eventually, I'll have all physical media show, but I mean, I could do that for certain with, like, folk and, like, hippie, you know, albums, early rock for sure. So yeah, I'm very excited for today, and I hope you enjoy today's set. We're here till 6 p.m. 4 to 6 p.m. every single Saturday. Thank you for joining me, and there will be more voices soon, I'm sure. So I'm so happy to be here. Every time I miss a week, I'm like, God, it sucks. So I'm happy to be back. Thank you for joining me. My name's Jasper. This is Broadcast from Limbo, live to you from Radio Valencia, Transmissions from the Mission. Thank you for joining us.

So that, I guess it's still playing in the background. That's Step in Stone by Minor Threat. Off of first 2 7-inches. Yeah, I feel like I always I get that album name wrong. But yes, first 2 7-inches. I have it on a repress, re-release, and the cover's green, not yellow. I don't know why. I bought it when I was a teenager. I don't know. I just wanted it. I thought it was cool looking. Yeah, and then before that, we had Soul Kitchen by both X and The Doors. For The Doors, obviously, it's their self-titled off of their 1967 record. Sorry. I just, like, chugged a bunch of water. And then the X song is off of Los Angeles. Shout out to Jack. He's not going to be here today, but he let me borrow his X album, the Los Angeles album. Very gracious of him, because I know he really loves that album. And one of the next few songs I'm going to play, he graciously let me borrow his copy. I'll talk about that in the next break, because you won't understand until you listen to it. Then had a little bit of a mix-up. I accidentally put my Doors CD where my Version Killer CD, my Scorpion CD should be. Whatever, we fixed it. It's fine. That was Virgin Killer off their album Virgin Killer, their 1975 record. I only have the CD. One day I will get the record for that because I love that fucking album. It's their first record. I know that they had an original cover that was too seedy, so it got replaced with like a picture of the band, like the one picture they had of them. One day I might find it. It'll be probably half my life savings. But then before then, we had Sinner by Judas Priest off of their album Sin After Sin. I had spent so long looking for that record. I didn't care if it was a repress or anything. I found it on CD. I tend to prefer finding stuff on CD first. I just use it more. I have a car, and I have like a portable CD player I like carry around my apartment because I'm weird. Yeah, and that's what we played last set. So I have some exciting things coming up next. We're going to play some Gigi Allen and some Eyes. I'm very excited. You know, speaking of Judas Priest, my dad saw them. I can't remember in what situation which he saw him. Him. It's a group, Judas Priest. And he always told me, he was like, Rob Halford, like, we didn't think he was gay. Like, it was confusing when he came out because we were like, what? And he was like, looking back, like, he is, you know,

gayer than the fucking day is young, you know what I mean? which, if you're straight and it was the 80s, maybe you'd be like, you know, it's like late 70s, early 80s, whatever. It would be confusing. But anyways, I would guess that'd be normal. But, you know, if you dress like that now, I'd be like, well, yeah. So I'm really jealous that my dad, was it the US Festival he saw them at? Can't remember. If my mom's listening and she happens to be with my dad, let me know. Fact check me, please. Can't remember. My dad's been to a ton of cool, like, 80s rock band, like, shows. I mean, he was, like, the perfect age during that era, so I'm really jealous. Let's just put it that way. Yeah, my name's Jasper. This is Broadcast from Limbo. Thank you for joining us. We're here till 6 p.m. I can't believe it's already almost 40 minutes in. I feel like I just got here. But whatever. yeah. This is right. You're listening to us from Radio Valencia, Transmissions from the Mission. Dude, I think it's time. For this next song, I was reminded of a clip. It came up on my feed. I'm going to play Forest Fire by the Dead Kennedys. And I was reminded of this song because someone had posted, it was like I want to say it was Sweden. They like filmed, they went on television like Sweden and they made them lip sync Forest Fire for whatever fucking reason. And they were like making a mockery of it. Like Jello nearly strips naked. Their drummer, who I'm forgetting the name of, I know it starts, it's an acronym and it starts with a D. That's what I know. Dead Kennedys drummer. DH. He like starts taking apart his drum set and it's amazing. And I've been listening to this song all week over and over again. Because it's so catchy, and if you look at the lyrics, it is so fucking clever and funny. I adore the Dead Kennedys. They've been my favorite band since I was 15, and I just, one day, I really, really hope to be as good as a writer, a songwriter, as Jello Biafra. But, you know, don't tell him I said that, not that he would care, but I hear he has quite the ego. I mean, if I were Jello Biafra, I too would have quite the ego. So, anyways. This is Broadcast from Limbo. I'm Jasper. We're here till 6 p.m. We're live from Radio Valencia, Transmissions from the Mission. Thank you so much for listening. I'll catch you in the next break, man.

0: To the liquor commissioner. You hate me and I hate you, fuck!
1: We got one more and we're going.
0: But
1: this is it. Wanna be a dog? Let's see some shit flying up here.

0: Daniel.
1: Hi. How's it going?
2: Or DJ Copper Stripper, I'm so sorry.
1: I guess that's official now.
2: I guess it is. It is very clever, I will say.
1: I'm happy with it.
2: I'm also happy you chose that. There was a few in the mix that you were debating, from what I remember.
1: Well, I just kind of purposely was going back and forth. Oh, wait. This is my volume on the headphones right here. I was purposely going back and forth on my DJ name.
2: That's fair. Well, I'm happy you came at just in time for the slight, small Iggy Pop interlude.
1: I came straight from Berkeley. I was on a little Berkeley side quest today.
2: Oh. How was it over there?
1: Hot.
2: It was hot?
1: Yeah.
2: Were the Berkeley kids annoying?
1: Was the Berkeley what?
2: Were the Berkeley kids annoying?
1: Does
2: a bear shit in the woods, you know?
1: Yeah.
2: It's kind of one of those questions. Well, I got to press some buttons here. Let's go over what I played. Why not? Because I don't put in the titles anymore because I'm fucking lazy now. We played Forest Fire by the Dead Kennedys. I was explaining how I was reminded of that video they did in, what was it, like Sweden? Some like Nordic country, and they lip sync, and Jello like got nearly butt naked, or buck naked, I guess is the actual phrase.
1: No, butt naked.
2: Some people in the South say buck naked.
1: Huh.
2: I think butt naked sounds better. We'll just go with that. He wears tighty whities.
1: Oh, yeah.
2: Fun fact, at least when he was younger, I don't know. But you can ask him the next time you see him.
1: Yeah.
2: I bet he'd like that. Maybe if I asked, he would like that. I don't know. That, of course, is off of Plastic Surgery Disasters. Then Stepping Stone by Minor Threat. I didn't play the original Stepping Stone because that's a cover, correct? Yes.
1: Wait, what? I was looking at a Craigslist ad.
2: God damn you. Stepping Stone by Minor Threat. That is a cover, correct?
1: Monkeys. That's a Monkees
2: cover. Okay. Really? Didn't know that. First two 7 inches. Then we played Take a Quaalude Now by The Eyes. I mentioned in the last break, Jack was so kind to let me borrow his, what was it, 12-inch?
1: 10.
2: 10. And, you know, what did you share with me? It is a Danger House edition.
1: Oh, sorry, Jack. It's a reissue.
2: He probably knows this. He's not stupid.
1: I know. Well, you said original.
2: I think I'm making that up. But regardless, he really treasures it. It's a phenomenal song. We listened to the entirety of it yesterday, and I was like, I should play this because I was still putting my playlist together. And he was like, you should.
1: Amazing. It's a good one.
2: It's so funny. And then I played Gigi Allen covering The Stooges, I Want to Be Your Dog. And you missed the part, he's screaming, he goes, this one's for the police! He's like just drunkenly screaming. And it's actually a really decent cover. I think if Iggy ever listened to it, which I bet he did, he was probably like, fuck yeah.
1: Maybe.
2: Do you think Iggy Pop would get along with Gigi Allen?
1: Maybe. Yeah, I guess it would depend.
2: I feel like they're the different sides of the same coin.
1: Well, yes. I mean, you had Iggy Pop basically pave the way for, you know, self-mutilation on stage and all that stuff that Gigi was known for. So
2: Gigi just took it a few steps further.
1: He took it a little.
2: Just a little bit.
1: Just a little bit. Yeah.
2: So that's off of my copy, a 12-inch, of the Masturbation Sessions. We were talking about this week how there are so many different versions and so much shit of Gigi Allen. No pun intended. It's one of the biggest sections of my collection is Gigi Allen. Because there's represses, original presses, there's like a ton of compilation albums. There seems to be other people than just me who have a very sick fascination with the man. I mean, he's a legend.
1: Do you hear that?
2: I do. It's really unsettling if people don't know what it is. It's a needle.
0: It's a
1: damn tape needle. Measurer.
2: It is a tape measure.
1: It's a 12-foot tape measure.
2: It's 12 foot. That's good. I mean, what are you going to measure that's 12 feet?
1: Banners.
2: That's true.
1: Tables. So you could get the proper table length, tablecloth. I'm really tired.
2: I'm also really tired. I woke up at 7 a.m. today.
1: I woke up at 7 a.m. as well. And
2: wouldn't do you go to bed, though?
1: I got home because I was wheat pacing. I got home a little after 1.
2: I went to bed at midnight, so...
1: Oh.
2: I was hong-shooing by the time you were home.
1: Hong-shooing, gang.
2: Then we played the original I Want to Be Your Dog by the Stooges off their self-titled. I can't believe that album came out in 69.
1: It's ahead of its time. I mean, it really is ahead of its time.
2: It's very wild. Then nightclubbing. Off of The Idiot, which is probably one of my least favorites of his.
1: Really?
2: It's not my favorite of his self-titled.
1: Then that,
2: of his self.
1: That means you have to listen to it a lot.
2: I probably do. More. I prefer Lust for Life.
1: Well, they're two wildly different records.
2: That's fair. Then, of course, I had to play Your Pretty Face is Going to Hell. That's probably my favorite off of Raw Power.
1: I would agree. That's probably my favorite off Raw Power as well. Where's the coffee pot in here?
2: We need to get one. That's a good idea.
1: Mr. Hell?
2: I mentioned him because this session is partly inspired by his Monday night set where he did covers in the original, and I was like, well, I'm stealing a little bit of that. Because I was sitting there playing Skyrim, listening to you guys, and I was sitting there and I was like, I can think of like 12 different things I would play.
1: Yeah, throughout the night, I was like, yeah, we need to do another
2: part two. I'll be there for that one, probably. I was so happy Rob played some Butthole Surfers, but he didn't play American Woman. I wanted American Woman.
1: Mm.
2: That's one of my favorite covers of theirs. What did he play?
1: He played...
2: He played a Donovan. They did a Donovan cover.
1: Yeah, Hurdy-Gurdy Man.
2: That one's really good, too.
1: Yeah.
2: But, man, I love...
1: American Woman.
2: It's so fucking annoying. It's great. But let's continue. We have some Richard Hell Blank Generation, and this is inspired by Jack because he was listening to a lot of Richard Hell like the last few weeks, and he was like, we see each other almost every day, and we'll always get, this is what I'm listening to today. And it's always something different. Except for me, I'm like, I'm listening to Black Brandy. Apple Music Wrapped is going to be boring. Because you know what the top two albums are going to be?
1: Black Brandy and Butthole Surf.
2: Correct. It's going to be Past the Dust, I think, on Bowie, and then it's going to be Psychic Powerless and Other Man's Sack. I mean, I listened to those in succession on my way here today.
3: Yes.
2: I have a problem. It's like my brain will not... I listen to at least one of those albums every day.
1: That's okay. I mean...
2: My name's Jasper. I'm here with DJ Copper Stripper. This is broadcast from Limbo. We're live to you from Radio Valencia Transmissions to the Mission. We're here till 6 p.m. You ready?
3: Yes.
2: Let's play some Richard Hell.
4: Okay.

0: Mm-hmm.
1: That's a death trip.
2: Death trip?
1: Stooges.
2: Oh.
1: That's how Death Trip by the Stooges starts out.
2: Okay. I didn't realize that.
1: Yeah!
2: I thought you were just fucking screaming. Oh, everyone's tired today. I'm tired. You're tired. Jack was so tired he couldn't even show up, which I'm sad, of course. Because, so the last two songs we played were off of Peace Through Vandalism by the Vandals, and Jack and I were at the Excelsior Branch Library. They happen to have vinyl at the library, by the way. And we were just casually going through, and he goes, holy shit, they have the Vandals. That is the most random fucking LP to have at a library. And I was like, should I check it out? And he's like, yeah. I couldn't self-check it out. They had to, like, verify my age, which was really funny. Regardless, the first song was Urban Struggle, and then the second song was The Legend of Pat Brown, and Jack knew all the lore because the Vandals are from SoCal. The first song, Urban Struggle, was about this massive fight that broke out between the punks at the Cuckoo's Nest and these like cowboys from this local like cowboy fucking bar, whatever, and they like were fighting and a bunch of people got arrested. Then The Legend of Pat Brown is about a man who ran over a cop as he was trying to get arrested and drove away. So yeah, if Jack were here, he knows more details, but he's not, which sucks because I'm also gonna play Aggression, and I'm also gonna play The Screamers. So he's missing a lot of... I mean, The Screamers are SoCal, correct?
1: Yeah.
2: They're not... I know they're not personally from there, but they formed...
1: Seattle and then...
2: Yeah. So he's really... He's really fucking missing out today, which sucks. But I believe he's starting his own show. I don't know the exact time when.
1: So we're all going to be there.
2: Yeah. So he'll be able to explain it in his own show. He's so knowledgeable and smart that I'm sure half his show will be just him explaining the song and whatnot, which is great. I think that's wonderful. So, the jack off. That is correct. Before Urban Struggle, we had Car Crash by the Avengers off their self-titled album, and then we had The KKK Took My Baby Away by the Ramones. Played some Blank Generation. Good set. Good set after all. I can't believe it's already fucking 5:30. Where does the time go? Let's play this next section. This one's going to be interesting. I have some Ween planned today. I'm sneaking in all my favorite bands. You know, I haven't snuck in any Black Randy today. Everyone should be proud of me. So, but my name's Jasper. I'm with DJ Copper Stripper, who's sitting down at the couch right now. You can hear him very vaguely in the background. This is Broadcast from Limbo. We're here till 6 p.m. Stick with us for 30 more minutes, and then stick around until roughly 10 p.m. for Conflict's Cornucopia Cerebellum Cocktail Hour with The Alchemist.
1: 10 p.m.
2: Till 10 p.m.
1: Going till
2: 10? Sometimes he goes till midnight.
1: Wow.
2: Yeah, because there's no one after him. So sometimes he'll just be like, fuck it. Which I commend. Because I've done one four-hour show, and it was the most exhausting show I've ever done in my life. So, you finally have done a four-hour show. Would you say it's tiring?
1: It is tiring.
2: Yeah.
1: It's especially tiring when nobody is here.
2: Correct. I was by myself, and I was stoned, so it didn't help. Imagine doing what you did, but really stoned.
1: Oh, I would know.
2: Yeah, and then I told John Hell about it, and John Hell goes, why the fuck did you do that? And I was like, listen, man, I don't know.
1: I'd be in situations
2: that I put myself in. Let's listen to some Aggression. We'll break again before we say goodbye.

0: is here. It's always a good day when we pick, when you're, we're both here.
1: It is.
0: And ESB was here as well. Last week, neither one of us were here. ESB was here.
1: Oh, shit, yeah.
0: So we're full covered. Saturday.
1: Full house, yeah.
0: Full house. It's Saturdays are kind of hard.
1: It's either everybody's here or nobody's here, I swear to God. Last week, I don't think any of us were here.
0: Yeah. Sorry.
1: Yeah, you know, hey, that's what reruns are for.
0: That's true. I feel so appreciative that you listen before coming in. It's an honor.
1: Thank you.
0: Truly.
1: No, I enjoy your show. It's fun.
0: Sometimes I've been having a full house lately.
1: Yeah, but we have Copper Stripper here.
0: We do have DJ Copper Stripper here.
1: He earned his DJ name the same way that Bolt Reynolds did.
0: Really?
1: Yeah, because he has that Burt Reynolds mustache, and yeah. His name's Johnny Bolt, so he became Bolt Reynolds.
0: That's funny.
1: Yeah, that's he got his DJ.
2: Jacket bigger by taking this off.
0: Yes.
1: Ah.
0: Yeah.
1: Is that one of those foreskin jackets that you rub to make bigger?
2: Foreskin jackets that you rub to make bigger.
0: You can rub foreskin to make it bigger?
2: I mean, yeah.
0: Yeah. I don't know anything about... I don't know much about the penis. I know what I need to know, and that's about it. So that session, my mother's listening to this, by the way.
1: Hi, Mom.
0: We started out with Dear John Letter by Aggression off of their album Don't Be Mistaken. Then we had some Naked Ray Gun off their album Throb Throb. I played some gear. I've been listening to that album on and off this week. Then we had some Screamers. Is it Matter Dolores or Mater Dolores?
2: Matter
0: Dolores. Then Black and Blue by The Spits, which, by the way, they're performing at Bottom of the Hill this month, and I might go.
1: Ooh.
2: 2 days, right?
0: Yeah, 2 days. And the annoying thing is it's on a fucking Tuesday, which I don't have a job right now, so it doesn't matter. But it's annoying because Jack can't come with me. $30. It's worth it. The Spits are amazing.
1: Yeah.
0: Are you familiar with The Spits?
1: A bit.
0: They're kind of newerish punk, and they sound very old school. Very, like, if the Mummies...
1: No, they're steeped in the old school.
0: Yeah, if the Mummies and the Ramones had a baby, that would be the Spits. Huh? Saw them at Mosswood, yeah. They were phenomenal.
1: That's not a bad route. That's not a bad analysis.
0: No, yeah, headed by two brothers, so it's pretty cool.
1: That might be worth hitting it. Tuesday night's a rough one, though,
0: Tuesday
1: for me.
0: Night
1: I get up at, like, 5 a.m. during the week.
0: Then you... Yeah, no. And you're all the way in the East Bay. No way.
1: Yeah. I think about it all the time. Yeah, I'm going to do that. And I don't do it.
0: I love the Spits, but that's not worth it.
1: I don't love them that much.
0: Then I played, finally, I've had this on a few tracks, Flies on My Dick by Ween off the album Pure Guava, which is one of my favorites of theirs. I can't decide what my favorite Ween album is, though.
1: That's a tough one.
0: I mean, Quebec is their objectively best album.
1: I love Quebec. That's a fantastic record. I do like Cheese and Chocolate as well. And
0: yeah, that one is probably my third.
1: Yeah.
0: That's below Pure Guava for sure.
1: Yeah.
0: It's hard.
1: Those two are a toss-up for me. So,
0: Twelve greatest countries.
1: Like, well, Ween is like every mixtape I ever made. It's like everything all over the freaking place. Like, it's like my show is basically, I could play Ween, and my show wouldn't sound any different than
0: and
1: it already
0: like,
1: does.
0: This is, you know, you
1: this is like every it. Weird thing that I do on every twist and turn that I do on my show. It's, yeah, Ween does that on their albums.
0: These are my gay fathers. Dean and Jean are my gay fathers. I pray every day that they tour again. I pray every day. I will not be satisfied in life if I never see them.
1: I kind of feel the same way. I've never seen them either. So
0: I hear they're phenomenal live.
1: I've seen live footage. I mean, they do look great live. So
0: there's a debate in the jam band world whether or not they're a jam band or not, because they do jam.
1: They do,
0: but they're not a jam band.
1: A jam band is like, you know, like Fish is a jam. Yeah, Allman Brothers.
0: Or the String Cheese Incident.
1: Mm-hmm. Train.
0: Train. Yeah.
1: Yeah. All that stuff. A Train just put a new album out. I heard, didn't it?
0: Yeah, they had a whole celebration.
1: Yeah, I don't know. I mean, I've always kind of liked them, but I never really got into them. So it's kind of weird.
0: I never really spent the time on Train.
1: Yeah, I know. I was like, oh, I saw them. Like, was like, where did I see them? I played them. They did. It was the live. No, it was a K-Fog fireworks thing where they did the fireworks on the bay. into the music, which was the coolest thing, because it was like really, the fireworks were like right there.
0: And oh, wow.
1: Were, and it's like the music was played to it and synchronized. I mean, when they started playing Red Rain, and it was just a shimmering freaking red.
0: That's pretty awesome.
1: Oh, my God. It was so amazing. That was like, oh, my God, I don't need to see fireworks ever again. This is it. This is perfect.
0: Nothing will top this. Fuck Disneyland. Fuck it all.
1: Nothing has. Nothing has ever topped it. So it was like, oh, okay, yeah, that was amazing. So.
0: I'm glad this week I played some Garden. I was just telling you about the Garden.
1: Mm-hmm.
0: They're a band that I saw in their infancy, and their father is the drummer of the Attics.
1: Ah.
0: And they grew up in SoCal punk scene, and mm-hmm. they're phenomenal. And it's one of Jack's favorite bands, my boyfriend, and we went and saw them on Tuesday at the Warfield. They were just as good as I remember them. The dynamic is definitely different.
1: Yeah.
0: I would see them with some of my close friends in high school, still some of my close friends now, and it would be super intimate shows.
1: Yeah.
0: And I saw them at Bottom of the Hill. I got a concussion there at that show.
1: That's a great venue. I'm sad it's closing down.
0: It's really upsetting. At least the makeout room's still going to be here. So we have that at least. I know. The makeout room got close, but they got bought, right?
1: Did somebody who bought them?
2: Secrecy.
0: It's secret. I don't know.
1: There was that rumor.
0: No.
2: I heard a really good rumor about Bottom of the Hill.
0: Oh, well, we'll get to that. We'll talk about that off air. Well, I'm gonna close off with some Aphex Twin. I was doing a lot of art this week, and I was listening to them. It's a very good. I'm doing something, and I need something in the background, but it can't be too overstimulating, or else I won't be able to focus. It's perfect.
1: Perfect.
0: So, we'll leave you off with some there, and then you guys will stick around for Conflux Cornucopia Cerebellum Cocktail Hour. I didn't even look at the thing.
1: You did perfect. I love you.
0: Oh, I love you too. I'll be here next week.
1: Yeah, I plan on being here next week.
0: It's 9/11.
1: I always plan on being here. I never figured out.
0: You know, I almost played some Jello Biafra spoken word, and in because it'll be 9/11 next month.
1: That's right. Oh, that's right. Ooh.
0: You know
1: the Slayer album that came out on that day.
0: No. Oh, yes, I did.
1: God hates us all.
2: And
0: it's the Kirkiversary next week, too.
2: Kirkiversary next week, but what's it called?

0: tracking scanner, which will allow us to track Biff to his precise location at the precise moment in whatever time period he may have traveled to.
1: Doc, all pre-launch system checks are complete.
0: That's our cue. Hang on to your hats. Don't forget, when you see Biff in the DeLorean, accelerate to 88 miles per hour and bump him.
2: Give him cocaine.

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0: The mighty words of Gorgar thunder, echoing throughout the pinball world, and the message is strong and clear. With the advent of Gorgar, it is no longer player versus machine. It is player versus monster.

Borgar speaks of a whole new dimension in play. A tantalizing excitement and irresistible appeal. Of setting new profit records never dared to be dreamed of before. Borgar speaks of supremacy. Of a magic that could be created only by a monster that speaks. Only by a monster with a pulsating, beating heart that builds and pounds with player excitement and urges play on with every beat. 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

0: wise words speak a challenge. Of a challenge that cannot be denied.
1: Me, Gorgon. Hear me. My words are for you.
0: Gorgar speaks. Listen to the sound. Hear the words. Feel the incredible playing and profit power that only Williams Electronics could generate. Because when Gorgar speaks, the industry listens.

0: I'd like a loaf of bread. 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
1: Can't hear you. Mr. Noisy gave up and went out.
0: I'd like a piece of meat. I'd like a piece of meat. I said I'd like a piece of meat.
1: Mr. Noisy gave up and went home.

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1: And then he stopped.
2: I'd like a loaf of bread, please, Mrs. Crumb.
0: I'd like a piece of meat. I said I'd like a...
1: And then he stopped. And then he thought.
3: There are days, one of them, when you wonder what your role is in this country and what your future is in it. How precisely you're going to reconcile yourself to your situation here, and how you're going to communicate to the vast, heedless, unthinking, cruel white majority that you are here.
2: I'd like a piece of meat, please.
1: Then he stopped. Then he thought. And then he stopped. And then he thought. Mr. Noisy wasn't anything like he used to be. Mr. Noisy has learned how to

0: It was your bright idea to send those idiots to the moon. Talk about disaster. Actually, how was sending those two astronauts to the moon supposed to get me reelected? Exactly.
1: We haven't been to the moon for 50 years. One of them was black. Thought it would look good.
0: Look good how?
1: Like I said, one of them was black.

I'll remember her right and best. Because I knew it like my own. We clenched fists over the same things, and when the radiation fog rolled in thicker than concrete, we shared identical, disillusioned outlooks on our faces. Sisters didn't come any closer. They say you have to laugh to keep from crying, but I need a crowbar to dislodge this wad of pain in my throat. One can only wedge a slice of hope into the gut of emptiness before the lights go out. The curtain falls, and nobody recalls the beginning, only the end. This photograph is a deadly reminder of self-pity, and I've heard of girls who've drowned in their own tears, lying on their backs, unable to sleep for years. And time failed our sanity before they could find a cure. The plague is here. It arrived on board with the Industrial Revolution, plunged headfirst into the toxic baptism called survival. And we're not a race anymore. We're the devil spawn, a mutant generation, stillborn without a future. Redemption is a four-letter word, and it's getting hotter and hotter every day. Do you recognize me or your friends these days? How many days do I have left? I am impatient, and words are all I have since you disappeared.

I don't know, but it sounds to me like that's just a man with the bone.

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Who beat the Moon Nazis? We did. Oh!

Digital.

No, the goal that I work toward is not so much on the material world, having to do with art and exhibitions as I'm having here, or the longevity, that's it, of career, or anything like that. If there was any goal, it's just to be constant in let's say my spiritual development. That would be the main goal. I think when I get too involved, I should rather say when I have done enough of one direction and I'm fulfilled, then I start phasing into a new direction. Sort of like eating a particular type of food. If you've eaten so much of that food, you just need something else. In the same way, when I paint a lot of sages and saints and people on the ground, they want to do things in the stars. And once I finish the stars, you might want to do some details of planets, and from planets into religious aspects, hieroglyphics, calligraphy, see? Various things like that. So I shift around when I'm fulfilled. With one side, I shift into the next thing. When I'm not fulfilled, I stay with it. Well, the commercial success is that exactly. It's been labeled commercial. See? Commercial. When I went out and did that, which was labeled commercial, I was doing things tapping the media. I was going through the wires of the television, through the wires of the radio, through the newspapers. I was going through through mugs and chinaware and tapestries and rugs and fabrics and scarves. To me, it was just the media. It was a means of doing one thing and distributing it into millions. And it was just an art form, like a sculptor. If a sculptor wanted to sprinkle, let's say, 7 different colors a million times over a 1,000 mile area, he could either drop them off a plane or maybe work through GE. You see? So that was my means of getting out there and doing those kind of things, you know, choreographing the colors out there in space, on places. At the same time, in order to make this happen, I had to deal with companies. So my relationship to the companies was one of media, and medium, rather than a commercial relationship. Everybody else has a commercial relationship, and I myself got pulled into it. Eastern religion came after my search for peace of mind. I searched for peace of mind, went through the various things that people went through in the middle 60s, things like the I Ching, things like certain diets, Zen, yoga, and when these things start satisfying my nervous system and I start calming down and achieving, you know, certain calm that I got directly out of that, then I've got really interested in the science of it. But then I knew it was definitely a treasure. You know, it was the fountain of youth. It was a treasure, something to really go after. The biggest pilgrimage is only, you know, an inch away. It doesn't have to be over thousands of miles of mountains because it's all inside. But it takes sometimes in seeking many, many different ways of going to find it. Where am I not where I would like to be? I pretty much am where I would like to be, and that's pretty much it. Whatever comes my way, if it seems like it's in the direction of who I am and where I'd like to be, then somehow I find myself there.

I've seen things you people wouldn't believe. Attack ships on fire off the shoulder of Orion. I watched sea beams glitter.

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0: this track, but
1: I hate people, especially children. I like to sneak up on them when they're only 2 or 3 or 4 years old, when their bodies are straight and healthy and full of bounce and fun, full of life and joy. When they're saying, look at me. 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Those are the little ones I like to pull down. Because I hate people, especially children. It makes me laugh when they can't stand up. Let man hurl himself into the galaxies and take snapshots of the moon. But down here, on this earth where I prowl, he is still unable to find a cure for the scourge of little children. For I am muscular dystrophy, the hater of people, especially children. And I dare you to stop me. It will take more money, more time, more science, and more love than you have yet been willing to give. Yes, I am muscular dystrophy. I hate people, especially children, and I dare you to stop me.

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devices synchronized. 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Is it still persisting? 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Is it persisting?

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Mystical sparks encircled by loneliness and cold darkness. Are you afraid? So are a lot of other people. One of the reasons witchcraft has survived through the ages is because man's need to coerce destiny and subdue the fear within has never subsided. Witchcraft attempts to deceive, cajole, and otherwise disturb natural inclination and occurrences. Witches know about the universal energy of which all things are part. You, the stars, the trees, the rocks, the gods. We know how to tune into this energy and use it. A witch is a psychic female who, with magical secrets and sheer force of will, makes things happen. I'm a witch. My mother is a witch. My grandmother is a witch. And my grandmother's great-grandmother was a witch. I'm a sixth-generation witch. With magic, I control energy. With magic, I can help you become a power. With enchantments, spells, and charms, you will soon be able to rearrange the law and order of all things. Orgies are ritualistic energy exchanges that provide the concentration of power needed for spell casting. Witches and wizards crave energy, and in fact are very much addicted to it in all forms. And there's a special kind of energy derived from uniting with another. And so spellcasters do a tremendous amount of uniting. We know that a mystical bond exists between lovemakers. This bond is able to attract all sorts of good luck and success. An energy exchange celebration that is offered as a token to the gods will liberate your soul and expand your consciousness. You will be better able to absorb the raw energy of the cosmos and convert it quickly to your needs after you have participated in a glorious celebration of love. Enchanters need orgies. The orgy will help you generate the electric and magnetic impulses you'll need in order to cast spells. But the best time for an orgy is during the dark of the moon, or when the moon is full, and again at the times of the equinoxes. These are periods when the earth is surrounded by wild vibrations, and when if the orgy is successful, you will be able to slip easily into the fifth dimension of fantasy, gather what you need, and return stronger and ready to create your destiny. Traditional orgies have always consisted of either 9, 11, 13, or 22 guests. You're able to double the amount, triple it, increase it 7 times over. But you must never invite one more or one less. There's a reason for the strict discipline in witchcraft. And if you deviate from the rule, you could unleash powerful and unfortunate evil forces. So plan your orgy with care. Invite only a specified number of guests. To begin the orgy, all guests must stand in a circle. Each must light a red candle and dedicate the flame to the god Pluto. And then let the place be filled with laughter. And as the queen witch rings a pewter bell 3 times, psychic inspiration

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She didn't like it at first, but it kind of grew on her, and she named the little feller Dean. Dean Bat. 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
0: gotta stick with the ancient ways.
1: My love.

0: Do you occasionally have a bit too much to drink? Well, you should listen to the Maldoror and Dr. Junk Show. We'll get you home from the bar safely. Here's an actual recording of us dropping off a longtime listener at his very doorstep. Let's listen, shall we?
1: This is letting himself into his home. And you're in.
2: Thank you.
1: Be careful. Sleep on your side. You alright?
2: No. Just shut the door. It'll be fine.
1: Alright.
0: 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Dr. Junk and Maldoror are not actually responsible enough to make sure you get home. 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
3: Has become
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is Smelly Kelly from Red Meat. And when I'm in San Francisco, and that's all the fucking time, I listen to Radio Valencia because they play that good roots shit. God bless you. Take care. Say hello to the children.

Crows are smart, but can be easily fooled with good calling and the proper calls. The calls used in this recording are Herder's world-famous regular pitch calls and Herder's world-famous high pitch call. The call is held between the thumb and the four fingers of either hand even while shooting. The mouthpiece is held lightly up against your teeth with the lips closed about it. You will never get a crow if you just blow air through your call like this. Growl as you blow it. Use your stomach muscles as he bellows to force the sound through your vocal cords and into the call. Your growl will vocally sound like this. Through your call, it will sound like this. Low hum produced by growling through your call will be audible on this recording, but not to the crows. There are five calls essential to good results. First is the come here call, which is used to attract the attention of distant crows. It is a call of a crow in distress. Cup your hands like a megaphone around the call so that the tones will carry out well. After the crows have turned and are coming to your blind, switch to the second essential call, the recognition call. Make it heavy with a pleading accent. You are imitating a crow locating an owl or in distress and plenty peeved. This call or the fighting call or the two mixed will bring the crows in all the way. The third essential call is the fighting call. Make it sound tough and chesty. Learn to mix a little of the comeback call with the fighting call. This makes the calling still more effective. When crows are within 80 yards and until you shoot at them, muffle your call by placing your most convenient finger into the muzzle. Make the sound of your call teasing and hard to locate by placing both hands like a megaphone around the call and using one hand in a fanning action over the end of the barrel. The fourth essential call is the comeback call. It is used mixed with the recognition call and the fighting call on incoming crows. Its most important purpose is to bring back crows you have shot at. Make them think the pals they left behind really need help. Crows can be brought back repeatedly by the use of this comeback call. As they turn and come back, switch to the fighting call. Bring them into range with the fighting call mixed with a little of the comeback call. The sorrel call is for use on crows that have sighted dead birds in front of your blind. Fall right in with their calling. Keep it up until they're brought to your gun. The high-pitched call produces this call very well. The regular pitch call will also do it. There are many days, however, when the high-pitched tones will produce best results. These are the days to give your calls in the high-pitched call. It is always a good idea to carry a pair of calls, one pitched high and one pitched regular for perfect results and in case one becomes broken in the field.

of the all-new Super Permaloop. And here are some of the things we'll say. Through refining techniques, we have a motor oil with the highest

now, ladies and gentlemen, I bring you the great, gorgeous, gigantic overture known as the Web Song. You've never heard it by Tchaikovsky, you never heard it by Rimsky-Korsakov, because they didn't know any better. But now, I bring you one of yours truly, Little Fats Waller's Spider and the Fly. I'm coming out of the web. Be careful now, I'll vamp you in.

There's a new sound, the newest sound around, the strangest sound that you have ever heard. Not like a wild boar or a jungle lion's roar. It isn't like the cry of any bird. But there's a new sound, it's deep down in the ground, and everyone who listens to it squirms. Because it's new, new sound, so deep down in the ground is the sound that's made by worms. There's a new sound, the newest sound around, the strangest sound that you have ever heard. That like a wild boar or a jungle lion's roar, it isn't like the cry of any bird. But there's a new sound, it's deep down in the ground, and everyone who listens to it squirms. Because it's new, new sound, so deep down in the ground is the sound that's made by worms. There's a new sound around, the strangest sound that you have ever heard. Not like a wild boar or a jungle lion's roar, it isn't like the cry of any

There's the new sound, the newest sound around, the strangest sound that you have ever heard. Not like a wild boar or a jungle lion's roar. It isn't like the cry of any bird. But there's the new sound, it's deep under the ground, and everyone who listens to it squirms. Because it's new sound, so deep under the ground is the sound that's made by worms. There's the new sound, the newest sound around, the strangest sound that you have ever heard. Not like a wild boar or a jungle lion's roar. It isn't like the cry of any bird. But there's a new sound, it's deep under the ground, and everyone who listens to it squirms. Because it's new, new sound, so deep under the ground is the sound that's made by worms.

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Hey, good morning. You're listening to Home Remedies here on Radio Valencia. I'm Keys. It is Sunday, June 28th. It's Pride weekend here in San Francisco. Pride weekend kicked off on Friday with the Trans March. And today, Sunday morning, is going to be the Pride Parade going through downtown San Francisco and Pride Celebration and Civic Center, celebrating and support for the LGBTQ community. Kicking off the set this morning was some Brandi Carlile, Shelley, Claro, Tegan and Sarah, and then that song just now was Broken Social Scene, who was playing at the Masonic Center last weekend. Casey, their song Casey Accidental from You Forgotten People. And then coming up, let's see, some Klaxon, some SZA in Tokyo. This San Francisco singer, Beeman, to stick around.

0: So you're listening to Home Remedies here on Radio Valencia. That was just Steve Lacy going in reverse order inside Mercury, and then his song Dark Red that he recorded in, I think, 2016, singing directly into his iPhone microphone. And then before that, Q, Tao, and the Get Down, Stay Down, Tao Nguyen, who's a San Francisco singer. And she was also the guest host of this podcast called Song Exploder. And before that, Bea Beeman, another San Francisco singer. It's going to be a little bit of a shorter Home Remedies episode today, but coming up, I have some Stevie Wonder, who recently played at the opening of the Obama.
1: You lost me. What's happening? Oh, wow. Okay, I'm just going to put it back to the...

that was Jess Hoser and Brandi Carlile. At the top of the set was some Stevie Wonder, who just opened up, helped to celebrate the opening of the Obama Presidential Center on June 19th over in Chicago. Some Edwin Starr, some Sly and the Family Stone, San Francisco band, their song Stand. And closing out today's Home Remedies is some The Walkmen, Rufus Wainwright, and Olivia Rodrigo. I'm your DJ Keys. You've been listening to Home Remedies here on Radio Valencia. Thanks for listening.

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1: Fantastic.
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2: DJ Queen.
0: If this is your very first time listening to Black on Black on Black, we're here every 6 p.m. to 8 p.m. on Mondays. And it's a show about a Bay Area native and a transfer from the city south. 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
2: being obscene.
0: Listen to the show to find out what's going on in the city, where to find it, and to learn about the local artists who make it all happen.
2: Sorry, I'm trying to keep a hold of my ears right now because my headphones are hella loud. So, yeah. If someone can turn my headphones down, no idea which one they are, but you know, just like slide some down. I don't know. Oh, which one? Oh, I think that's the second one. Nope. Go back to the first one. Nope. The other direction. Go on the other side.
0: This is mine.
2: The first one. Try that first one.
0: Nigga, I tried.
2: Nigga, that first one on that side.
0: This one?
2: Yes.
0: That's Shane, my guy.
2: Are you sure?
0: Yes, because I already fucked with that. I'm sorry, y'all.
1: So basically, my ears are just gonna like go off.
0: Your shit is over there.
1: Oh my god.
0: God damn. How long are you in the studio? I'm so sorry, y'all. We are being extremely unprofessional.
2: First of all, you didn't tell me any of that, so I don't know what you. You know what?
0: Let's.
2: Oh my god. There we go. Hi everyone.
0: Let's fucking move past it because we have a very very special guest today. While you work through your own fucking bullshit, our very special guest is Shane Zaldivar. Mm-hmm. And please say hi, Shane.
2: Hi. So Shane Zaldivar is a transgender educator, she, her pronouns, performer, and community advocate who has called the Bay Area home since 2014. So we're not even going to talk about the before time. Since 2020.
1: We will through the segment.
2: Since 2020, she has served as manager of training and education for the San Francisco Office of Transgender Initiatives, which is the only office of its sort of being in this country. She is the creator of Pop-Up Drag Queen, a public art and drag project. She has performed throughout the Bay Area since 2016 and has performed with Banda Sin Nombre since 2017. Shane is also a member of both the original 2018 cast and the 2025 revival cast of the Compton's Cafeteria Riot Play.
0: If you've not seen that,
2: get in there.
0: I mean, we went last year and it was just absolutely amazing. Breathtaking.
2: Amazing. They give you food.
0: Oh yeah, I didn't eat there.
2: Oh, I took that.
0: Before.
2: I took them shits down.
0: Damn.
2: They gave you a pancake and a sausage, boy. I was about it, and coffee.
0: Yeah.
2: In 2026, she received the Daphne Dorman Trans Artist Award and a Certificate of Honor from the San Francisco Board of Supervisors for her contributions to transgender visibility, culture enrichment, and public education. Across her work, Shane is committed to using storytelling to foster connection, visibility, and belonging, and she's one of our best friends.
0: Yes. We love Shane, desperately.
2: Yeah.
0: And so,
2: with that being said, today's show, we are really centering talking about trans experience on all different types of level, whether that be from a personal activism level, where Shane has come in to talk about her experiences, whether that be on a more of a macro level, where we're thinking about political systems, institutions, how these things intersect with other isms, such as racism, and thinking about it on very vulnerable personal levels. And all of this is going to be rooted in Shane's experience, with commentary from how we may interact with, how we can be more supportive as allies, co-conspirators. And so just want to say thank you to Shane to coming in and offering.
0: Thank you, Shane.
2: Yeah.
0: This is so important to us. Like, it really, really is. I mean, if you all don't know this, if you're living on our fucking rock, because if you haven't been listening to our show, we talk about these sorts of things. Mm-hmm. Trans people are under attack in America. They are.
2: Mm-hmm.
0: I mean, they've been consistently under attack for years now. Mm-hmm. And with this resurgence of this new shitty and terrible administration coming back into the office, mm-hmm. I mean, it's just gotten worse.
2: Yeah.
0: And so if we do not, as allies, personally as an ally, do not provide a platform to talk about these sorts of things, then what the fuck are we doing?
2: Yeah, we all have to. We all have to start talking.
0: We have to do this. Because, you know, and one thing that I will always say is that no matter if you think this shit don't affect you, it will.
2: It will.
0: It will.
2: Yeah.
0: And cis women who are out there, you would need to get your fucking shit together because it affects you just as much as anybody else. Yeah. But anyways, I digress. I just want to say, like, it's incredibly important for us to have these sorts of conversations and to give people like Shane and any others, like, the platform to speak. You know, it's time.
2: Mm-hmm. And since this is going to be such a content heavy, we won't have a Black Happenings. Yeah. And I think we're going to only spotlight certain events in between the session. So just wanted, since we are having a show very much focused on sort of trans activities, trans liberation and activism, want to highlight, because welcome to Pride Week, bitches. Yeah. Welcome to Pride Week. If you are not ready, get ready.
0: The fuck ready. I've been getting ready for weeks. As an ally, I've been getting ready for weeks.
2: Do you? And also, we just want to remind people, like we always do, that trans is a riot, it is a march, it is a protest, it is not just about celebrating what we have won, but also talking about what we have left to win, right? Yeah. And so, just want to highlight that the trans march is this Friday. It's my favorite event that happens during Pride. It'll be 6 p.m. on Friday. It starts from Dolores Park and goes all the way downtown. Definitely come. We'll highlight some other things after certain segments, but just wanted to start already kicking down the door with just that.
0: Yeah.
2: And with that, you got a would you rather for us?
0: Yeah. I've been working on this would you rather for a minute. And so I was like trying to finagle it somehow.
2: Finagle.
0: Yeah. Okay, so let me see if I've got it right. Okay, so would you rather start a foundation in which you're able to offer like political refugee safety within the U.S.? So like if you are just trapped in like a state that is like definitively going against your rights constantly, and you want to be able to get out, you are like the head of this foundation of this organization that allows people to move into states that like better like fit their support, whatever. Right? Now, mind you, like the intricacies of this could be far more difficult. But yeah, or would you rather that? Or would you rather like be the founder of a new political party that is directly more aligned with like who we are? Because we admit that both, you know, the Democrats and Republicans can be very, very skewed and not very highly focused on a lot of different issues. Start your own political party that you know for a fact will gain popularity.
2: We are going to die.
0: Yeah, no, for sure.
2: Yeah. But I just want y'all. That's it. We will be assassinated.
0: Yeah. Yeah, but you
2: what
0: know
2: was the first option.
0: But you know for a fact that this political party will like eventually be so popular it will actually compete against and it
2: like how long?
0: until it's popular?
2: Yeah.
0: I can't say. Like you will just know. Or the first one is you are now like a foundation has been handed to you, like it's created where you are able to it's a basically a political refugee organization.
2: Yeah.
0: We are able to get people out of states and stuff that are like directly affecting their rights and moving them into other states that will like better help them.
2: I mean, well, the thing is that with certain states, I mean, this is where, like, do we just create sanctuaries in certain states and just hoard people there? That doesn't necessarily mean safer for the rest of us who are in our little enclaves, right? Now we're sort of, like, giving states to, like, people who can then just weaponize that and all of a sudden come and attack us all together. Like, I feel in the long run, we're just making certain states deeper targets for the federal government. And the problem doesn't go away. Even though we are immediately helping people, we are creating sort of a situation in which now a lot of states will be able to gain power in a way that further like accelerates fascism and actually then puts whatever few states are doing this, like really, like they're really going to be targeted.
0: Well, I mean, in that instance, though, let's just look at, because like honestly, I think there'd be a lot of refugees in Texas. Hello, refugees coming out of Florida. There'd be a lot of people that are just getting the fuck out.
2: Yeah.
0: So that alone will affect the House of Representatives just because of population numbers alone. So I think that'll be helpful, you know?
2: Yeah, but that Senate, That's Senate.
0: The Senate, the judicial courts.
2: The judicial courts are going to be a fucking problem.
0: Yeah,
2: the court systems are going to be an issue.
0: Right.
2: Like I hear that in the House of Representatives, but it heavily like really gives a lot of power in the Senate and the in our judicial system, which are life appointments.
0: Yeah.
2: And circuit courts, where people are just gonna. I might just have to go ahead and give up my own life, I guess.
0: For the political party?
2: I guess I'm gonna give up my own life for the political party, because I'm gonna die. We are going to die. But that is
0: probably.
2: You're not gonna survive that.
0: Shame. And one of the reasons why I asked this question is because with me and Shane both being from the South,
2: yeah.
0: Like I personally sometimes feel like a political refugee. Yeah. Sometimes I feel like that all the time.
2: Yeah, I've met people who fled.
0: I was like, I gotta get out.
2: Yeah.
0: And I stand ten toes down on it.
2: Maybe I'll end up like Assad Shakur, I'll get smuggled out to like Cuba or something somewhere.
0: You better hope.
2: Not Cuba. Somewhere else though.
0: Sure. What about you, Shane?
3: I think the instant gratification of helping people with
0: the first one foundation feels good for me.
3: Because I know that at least helps people now. And I see your point with the long run.
2: Mm-hmm.
3: But I guess because I'm more attached to people's experience with that now, I'm like, all right, let's just help those people and put them somewhere where they feel safe now.
2: Mm-hmm.
0: Yeah.
2: You know? Yeah.
0: Yeah.
2: And I think there's a lot of funding going towards that right now from certain states. It's just the federal government is like really clamping down in ways that like really target the pot of money that's available to expand those services or even continue those services.
0: Right.
2: And I just feel like in the long run it probably won't achieve the kind of thing we actually need to achieve with just having another political party that rises to power and actually is like doing the work on behalf of people.
0: Yeah, I don't think either one is a wrong answer. No, there is no wrong.
2: I don't think either one is a wrong answer. This is one of those
0: where like I'm having a really hard time picking because oh my god, like if we did start like a political party that actually puts up a fight against like the Democrats and Republicans and does get elected versus whatever the fuck, what are they called, libertarians? I don't know. It actually becomes another party. That is world changing
2: mm-hmm.
0: because whatever happens in the U.S. like affects the world.
2: Mm-hmm.
0: On the other end, yeah, that instant gratification would be really nice.
2: Which one are you choosing?
0: I don't know.
3: I like the second option in that, like, you kind of, like, the way you're describing it now, it, like, insinuates that there's, like, fight associated with it, right?
0: Yeah.
3: Where there's, like, an active pushback against what's happening now.
0: So yeah.
3: There's more of a guardrail for the folks who would go to those foundations to begin with. And
0: yeah.
3: I feel like, historically, that's what's worked. So more of, like, an uprising of sorts, like,
0: right.
3: collectively.
2: Yeah.
3: So at least in the historical context, there's some... potential for a great outcome if fight is attached to option
2: yeah.
3: two.
2: Yeah, I will say,
0: I think I'm going to only select option one just because I have a kid.
2: Yeah.
0: And death is imminent
2: yeah.
0: with the other one.
2: Yeah, death is imminent.
0: Death is imminent.
2: The come up will be so real, though.
0: The come up will be real.
2: It's like to get to a level that is of where you actually are official party at the federal level, you're going to have so many different wins
0: yeah.
2: that gather people, and that's going to be a beautiful
0: And it's
2: momentum.
0: Amazing. It's absolutely amazing. But I'm like, if I was, not only if I was childless but didn't want kids.
2: Yeah. See, I think I'm in that.
0: Yeah.
2: I think it'd be easier
0: for me to make that decision, but I just don't see a way for us to be able to cement and solidify a party like that without being hunted down by the
2: CIA. There's no way. You're going to die.
0: Yeah.
2: For sure.
0: I just can't.
2: Like, you were... Yeah. There's only one path. Either you're going to die or Assad Shakur is going to be your pathway.
0: Right.
2: That's what I'm going to hope for.
0: Yeah. I mean, it's almost like Shane said, it's almost like a revolution.
2: It is.
0: That's what you're doing.
2: It would absolutely be a revolution.
0: It's a revolution.
2: Because we are a two-party system.
0: Yeah.
2: You are upheaving that. You are absolutely destroying as norm. It is going to take a revolution.
0: Yeah. Yeah. Yeah.
2: Do you want a revolution? Woo! There's a revolution. Woo! Woo!
0: Okay. Okay. All right. We're going to get into our first piece of music.
2: Yeah.
0: And just so y'all know, our music selections are actually going to be kind of short today because we have a lot to talk about. Mm-hmm. What are your first plan?
2: Well, I just want to talk a little bit about the playlist because Shane put it together.
0: Yes, he did,
2: Shane. There's two opening ones I added just because yours go really good with the other segment.
0: Yeah.
2: But they're keeping in line. online that this place is making space for parts of the queer and trans experience that don't always get centered during Pride. And Pride is absolutely, as Shane was putting it, a celebration of joy, resilience, and survival.
4: Yeah.
2: But the queer experience often includes feelings of longing, loneliness, rejection, desire, and the lifelong search for belonging in a world that often tells us people that we are too much, not enough, or simply not who we know and ourselves to be.
4: Yeah.
2: And so this is really hitting on all of those different notes. I've listened to a majority of this. It's beautiful. We're going to start with two songs that I just added at the very beginning. Hmm. So first that we're gonna have is Love Is by Honey Dijon featuring Camila Waheed. Enjoy, everyone.
0: Yeah.
2: What's happening? What's happening?
4: You're doing great.
2: I hate this.
4: Is the music up, bro, on the thing?
2: Oh. Shut up.
5: They say love is love. He loves me platonically, yet romantically I'm floored. His love language is touch, and I need more. They say love is love. Say love is the message that lives in my core. I dance for love, I work for love, I am love, mi amor. Agape, eros, take my hand, are you sure? No worries, duck and hide when you're by my side. My wonder twin, my best friend, my filia diverse, extended to the metaverse. Love is never meant to hurt. Love is love, love is a state of mind. What I give is what I get, what I think I attract, so I think of you, my love. You are a whisper upon my full lips, a crush, mysterious prince or princess, non-binary, legendary, your twist is my type. For love, I fight or take flight if you ain't loving me right. I love in a way most ain't ready for. You breathe out, I breathe in. You breathe in, life begins. Now don't get it twisted. I love me some me. I ain't going front. It was a lesson well learned. Scars once earned, now fuel for the only well deserved. They say love is love. Love is an energy, 528 Hz frequency vibrating through me. Loving you is easy. The ultimate test is to love thy enemy, and I love you all. Watch me work this love is the reason my head is held high. DJ Love helped me survive, so I let go. My love has no pride. They say love is love.
6: They say love. They say love. They say love.

0: Honey, I like what I see.
1: And we're back with Black on Black on Black. You're here with D Fantastic
2: and DJ Queen and me,
3: Shane Zaldivar.
1: Yes. Thank you for joining us, Shane. This is our last Pride Month episode because, to be quite frank, we'll be recovering next Monday.
2: Yeah, so. We will not be here.
1: Nah. We'll probably do this as a replay.
2: Yes.
1: But I just wanted to let y'all know in case you were like looking to tune in. Nah, we're done.
2: No. Yeah. I mean, we'll come back afterwards. Like, we're not done.
1: We will come back. Yeah, yeah. I mean, I'm going on vacation for a couple weeks, but yes.
2: Yeah, yeah. I will be back.
1: Yeah, exactly. So I kind of wanted to go over just like some quick statistics about the trans experience in the U.S. So, as of 2025, 2.8 million people ages 13 plus identify as trans. Among transgender adults, roughly one-third identify as trans women, one-third as trans men, and one-third as non-binary. So it's like one-third each. And this is interesting. So in regards to where most trans individuals live in regions of the U.S., that would be the South is actually the most, with around 722,000 people there.
2: That's interesting.
1: I know, right? I was like, this
2: I
1: is...
2: I was expecting that statistic.
1: Right. I was like, I have to say this, right?
2: Living covertly?
1: I don't know. Maybe.
2: Interesting. Okay. Yeah.
1: The second would be the West over here with 556,000.
2: Yeah.
1: Then the Midwest... 455,000, and then the last is the Northeast at 411,000.
2: So interesting. I mean, it's the same, like, where majority of Black people live, right?
1: Right.
2: It's in the South as well.
1: Yeah. Yeah. And then this is interesting, that kind of plays into that, which has me thinking. The race and ethnicity distribution of adults and youth who identify as transgender is very similar to just the U.S. population overall. So race and ethnicity estimates for adults and, you know, the report that they had reflects trends from prior research that found Latinx people or Latine people, American Indian or Alaska Native, and biracial multiracial groups appear more likely to identify as transgender than white people, with Black people being the least likely to identify as trans, according to this data.
2: Maybe to self-identify.
1: Right.
2: Yeah.
1: Yeah. There's a lot to kind of dive into that if you want to kind of dive into that if anyone has thoughts on those stats in particular.
2: Yeah.
1: But I just kind of want to highlight that.
2: Yeah. You know? And so I think what we want to do is like strike a good chord with maybe providing a little bit of statistics and then diving into like real life experiences.
1: Yeah.
2: And so Shane, I want to kick it over to you. Can you tell us a little bit about yourself and your journey to understanding your own gender identity and the nuances of that?
3: Yeah, I think, you know, for me, when I think back of like growing up, I think the instances of just recognizing that I was different was other people telling me I was different, right? Like, you know, just kind of being more myself and being told like, oh, you're not supposed to do that, like girls do that, or being teased and ridiculed in that way. So just kind of constantly being faced that whatever I was doing inherently was not fitting into what I was supposed to be doing. And that happened both in Belize, that happened in Florida. These are the places I grew up in. And yeah, just kind of navigating that was hard because like there was a part of me that wanted to fit the bill, you know, when it came to making my family happy, making life easier for myself with connecting with other schoolmates, with being able to have the childhood I saw other kids getting to have. But I was like such a visible and easy target in just the ways that I was, whether it was my voice was high pitched, I was just more effeminate in nature, I lean towards feminine things. And you know, at the time, I didn't have the language around transgender. I kind of knew already that I was at that point attracted to men, so that was like more recognizably like the taboo I was holding. So I always felt like I was holding a secret while simultaneously having to navigate what does being myself in a world look like when I'm constantly being told I'm doing it wrong.
1: Right. That's hard. I mean, one of the things that I think, at least like I think we can relate to as Black women, is like there's just this constant fight of like, this is what it's supposed to be like, what you're supposed to be doing. You know, and I know like in the South, like there's this very, very consistent idea of what femininity is supposed to be. And so that just the combination of it all is, is, must have been really, really difficult for you, you know? And it's really interesting to see with little kids how tribalism is, it develops very early on, you know? And I mean, I'm fortunate to say that I, you know, we live in a place where, we live in a place where a lot of schools and everything are very, very inclusive and not pushing any sort of gender norms or anything like that. But does it still happen? Yeah, you know. But it was worse when we were growing up.
2: Yeah.
1: In the 90s, it was much, much worse.
2: Yeah. Yeah. I think we all do get subjected to these like ridiculous norms, right? That are predetermined before any of us ever got here.
1: Yeah.
2: Are ancient and archaic, kind of don't evolve with the times, even though life has evolved, sort of what modern life is, but with, there's nothing like having not having the language to describe yourself and then having people tell you the language to describe yourself is like it's like a really traumatic thing that I think a lot of kids and younger people go through.
1: Yeah.
2: That adults also equally go through as well.
1: Yeah.
2: I mean, I'm curious, Shane, because I definitely heard you talk about sort of like you started noticing those differences and like being and cueing into it and being harder to hide. When did you start thinking about it as things you needed to hide? Like, when did you start recognizing that these differences are things that needed to be hide? And how did you, like, just sort of, like, when that started for you?
1: Yeah.
3: I mean, as far back as I can remember, really, because, like, I think, you know, it's as typical and common with, like, you know, queer, trans people. Like, you look down the Barbie aisle and they tell you you're not supposed to look at that. Mm-hmm. You know, experience is similar to that, but I remember navigating school in particular, right? Like, as a child and as a young person, like, school is so much of where you spend your time.
2: Yeah.
3: And you're dealing with a bunch of strangers, essentially kids, but they learn from their parents and, you know, what is it when I go to school and I have to, like, go home and ask, like, content warning or whatever. Like, I have to be like, hey, mom, what does faggot mean?
2: Yeah.
3: You know? And, like, that word came up for me in my upbringing as young as, like, third grade.
1: Yeah.
3: You know? And before that, it was just like, you know, Shane is such a girl. And it was done in a way that was not warm or inviting, right?
1: Right.
3: So me recognizing that that was the sort of thing that people were going to land on, and that came with all the different mistreatment, you know. It was just very early on that I knew that I had to behave a certain type of way in order to mitigate some of how I was going to be treated in these spaces.
2: Yeah. Basically asking for acceptance without directly asking for it, doing the actions to think that bring exception.
3: I guess it's more just like being quiet. I think that was really hard about my upbringing. Like, I feel like I didn't have more conversations with other people until later in my life, because I knew if I opened my mouth in third grade with, like, don't get me wrong, like, I'm queer, so, like,
2: yeah,
3: at a young age, I'm going to show the signs of being queer, but at the same time, as a survival tactic to avoid getting, you know, mistreated or taunted or, like, and simultaneously have to do cursive and my homework, you know, like, whatever, it was a sense of, like, if I just stay quiet, like,
2: keep my head down.
3: Yeah.
2: I'll make it
3: through. And I did that for a very, very long time.
1: Sorry. That's hard. And in those moments when you found yourself being quiet, was it, you know, were you just trying to find your community or your friends? And did you find yourself trying to, like, befriend more boys, you know, when you were growing up just to somehow fit in? Or was it like a just whoever?
2: Or was it just keep to yourself, no one kind of thing?
1: Yeah.
3: Those Floridians were rough.
1: Yeah, I can imagine.
2: Yeah, also in the context of all this being in Florida.
1: Yes, remember, this is in Florida, y'all.
3: Like, I feel like when I started hearing more about the articles of Florida Man, I was like, I knew those people as, like, my classmates, and I know their kids, and they're, and so, like, I was like, this is not shocking or surprising. I mean, don't get me wrong, there was, like, a few friendships I would have, but then those would be complicated. So, for example, like, if they were other boys, because there was a likelihood that I had crushes on them.
0: Right, so I had
3: to navigate a sort of sense of like, yeah, you're my friend, and I already know at a very young age what it is to be attracted to somebody, and I can't say anything about it.
1: Right, right. Yeah, no, that adds another layer of complexity. Especially when we're, you know, we talk about like kids things, right? Where you're like doing sleepovers, you're doing whatever, right? There's almost like this inherent thought of like, oh yeah, if you have just an all-girl or an all-boy sleepover, you know, to be safe, whatever.
2: My parents were like, nah. My parents never, it didn't matter if it was an all-girl.
1: Right.
2: My parents were always like, nope. My mom was like, is there a man that lives in that house? You can't
1: right.
2: go.
1: Right.
2: You can't go. Right. Is there an uncle that sometimes visits that house? You can't right. go.
1: Yeah. Yeah. No, it's sleepovers have gotten complex. I won't dive into that now.
2: Yeah,
1: so,
2: yeah. That's trauma.
1: Yeah. But, yeah.
3: One funny experience that comes up for me that I didn't remember but my mom told me about was in second grade there was a boy, and funny enough I do remember the crush, his name was Isaac Carvajalino.
1: Oh,
2: he only got full name. Okay, Isaac.
3: Let me tell you, those crushes even at a young age were intense.
1: Oh, no. I remember my first crush, first name and last name.
2: I like, too.
1: Well, they were so unrequited. I'm like, oh, my
2: so
1: God.
2: Yeah.
1: Every hug, every
2: he was so goodbye. Stupid. Oh, every so conversation. Dumb.
1: Deeply,
2: so stupid.
1: Deeply unrequited. Yeah. No, fuck that nigga.
2: Damn, we don't even get the story. You just go ahead.
3: I could be there with you. Yeah, so what ended up happening is that and again, my mom told me this story. I totally forgot. I wrote a letter to him saying how I wanted to marry him.
1: Ooh.
3: And
1: spicy.
3: But, this is second grade.
1: It's very cute.
2: It's so cute.
3: Yeah. They called the parents in because of it.
1: Right.
3: So they called in his parents. They called in my parent, my mom.
1: Right.
3: And it was a whole thing. And this part I didn't know about. Like, I don't even remember writing the letter, for being honest.
1: Right. Yeah.
3: But it was a situation that they were, like, called in for a conversation.
1: Yeah.
3: Maybe I think the other parents brought it up. And my mom was like, they're fucking 6 years old. Like, this is just how they say they care about each other. Like, this is not a reason to take me out of my work.
1: Yeah.
3: Like, you know.
1: This is real.
3: But I'll be... I mean... If I reflect on myself at that time, I meant what I said.
1: No, you experienced love.
3: But yeah, no, like, that's the type of things that were, like... kind of happening even at a young age where like I might have not thought of all the dynamics I think about now, but that's like a version of an example of how it existed.
2: That is fucking intense.
1: Yeah.
2: Well, now connecting that to present day, Shane, what motivated you to become involved in advocacy or activism? Was it that letter?
3: My denial from Isaac is why I am an activist today. No, I think, like, once I kind of got the picture for myself that I am trans, that I'm queer to begin with, not necessarily just trans, that there's still so much to fight for.
2: And what order did it come in for you? Because, like, there's sexual orientation, and then there's, like, did the realization of queerness come first or trans come first?
3: I think for me, if I'm being honest, like, I recognized that I was attracted to men, boys, right away.
2: Okay.
3: Like, I knew, I'm supposed to be, you know, married to Sarah or Jane, and here I am looking at Isaac real hard. And I knew, like, inherently, like, that was not okay. Once I got the sense of that, I didn't necessarily attach, like, I didn't know what gender expression was, but I know that I was expressing myself effeminately.
1: Mm-hmm.
3: Like, I could enter into a new school. We moved all the time, so I had new schools. Instantly open my mouth, talk, faggot.
1: Yeah.
3: So, you know, like, I think in that, there was me just naturally being myself, but for me, I was holding on to, like, I'm gay, I gotta... The hardest one was Belize, because I went to school there, and it's Catholic schools, and I went to an all-boys school for high school.
2: Oh,
3: mind you, that was my favorite year of high school. Like, fun. I have my best memories there, but leading up to it, like, I remember the panic
2: I had
3: that summer leading to my first year of high school, because I'm like, I know I'm going through puberty right now.
1: Yeah.
3: How the fuck am I going to handle this with these boys next to me in their uniforms?
1: Right. Anyway. I can only imagine.
3: So I held on to this
2: such a traditional queer story.
1: Yeah.
3: But then it was in college when I got to like play with gender expression, like Halloween costumes.
1: Yeah.
3: I did drag.
1: Yeah.
3: And that was a really big moment for me. I remember the first time I did drag, like after I came off the stage, it was like really raw. Like my friends saw me and I kept saying like, that felt so good. That felt so good. They were like worried about me. I get it.
1: Yeah.
3: But even I wasn't prepared for that. It was this overwhelming sense of like, there's something here.
1: Yeah.
3: And at that time, I thought it was drag. So I did drag in Miami, and I came and moved here and pursued drag. Then it was here I learned more about trans people, was exposed to that community, and was like, oh, fuck.
1: Right.
3: Ding, you know?
1: Right.
3: And it was a slow thing. It was very much like, let me try this on. And then it was kind of like, duh.
1: Right.
3: You know? So, and that's just how it worked out for me. You know, I think everybody has their different journey of that. And I think when I look back to, like, I think as a kid, I did always think, like, if I could press the magic button to be a girl, that would have been the easiest thing. But that was kind of the only sort of thought I can land on that makes me feel like I maybe had a sense of connection to what I'm doing now.
2: Do you think if you had more exposure to the language around the trans identity and what that looked like, that that would have been a very positive and welcoming and helpful thing earlier on in your life?
3: I think so. You know, like seeing kids having that now, like I, you know, I know there's a lot of like controversy with that. And like, I think being a parent in any situation is just going to be hard.
1: It's hard as hell,
3: man. You know? So like, I can only imagine, but I think for me being exposed to different figures of that, I think I would have been able to at least explore that earlier for myself. Cause like the moment I would lean into anything feminine, slap on the hand, I'm not allowed to do that.
1: Yeah. Right.
3: So it didn't really give me the room to even imagine that possibility. I kind of saw myself as like, well, I guess I'm going to wear button-ups and, you know, I don't know.
2: The long side.
3: You know, like, I have to be a man, so this is what it is. Right. And just kind of have to exist in, like, finding the best possible path of that.
1: Yeah.
3: So for me, like, finally being gay in college in Miami, that was fun and I had a good time. But there was a

0: combination number where I'm just doing this, thinking I'm everything. Mm-hmm. So, you know, like, there's a video somewhere. But I think it was just internally, even being able to look at myself in a type of light that I just was not allowed before.
1: Right. Yeah. No, that makes sense.
2: And then, if you could connect it to how, so your journey to coming out here and then diving deeper into your flavor of activism and advocacy.
0: Yeah, I mean, the truth is, I think I kind of stumbled on it, mm-hmm. you know? Like, yeah. I wish I could say, like, oh, yeah, I planned to sell it. No. I moved to California to pursue cannabis.
2: Yeah, talk about that journey.
1: It's just so funny because I'm amongst all of us, like, I'm the pothead now.
0: Extremely. College was my time. I did it.
1: I'm not high right now. Aren't you proud of me?
3: They do you.
1: You're sober, yeah. Whatever do you.
0: Yeah, the original plan was to become a cannabis activist, yeah. Open a shop in Belize, and, like, you know, really wanted to just kind of settle there and make that work. But then that's what brought me here to Oaksterdam. Oaksterdam alumni, hey. But then I fell in love with the Bay Area and San Francisco and all of its queerness and how I could be that. And so there were points of living here that were really tough, like pick bread off a trash can tough. And I was like, I would rather do that than go back to Florida. I made it fucking work. And so things like that, like, you know, I got a job. Pop-up drag queen was honestly designed because I needed money. I was like, okay, I work at the ferry building. Yeah. I see people making balloons. I see people playing music. I don't know how to do that shit, but I have a sparkly dress. Let me just try this thing out and see if it works. And listen, at that time, I was buying $5 footlongs and splitting them in half. One half was for breakfast. The other half was for dinner. So I was like, listen, if I shake my ass for 5 hours and I earn $10, that's two. Literally, I was just like at that kind of avenue and juncture to even come up with the idea of that. And then, like, oh, look at that. It's art and activism.
1: Yeah. isn't it crazy? One thing that I feel like I can identify that most is, like, it is so insane how just adamant we were about never going back to the South. Like, I, at one point, when I first moved out here and I was, like, living on my own in Walnut Creek and I just, like, wasn't making enough money, like, I was Uber Eatsing and, like, working, like, 9 to 5, like, Monday through Friday. I was, like, getting it, but I was like, I cannot go back. Like, I'm a political refugee. I can't go back.
2: Really?
1: But, like, it's serious. Like,
2: when you see queer people, you would literally have to drag them kicking and screaming back to the South.
1: Yeah.
2: Like, it should be studied and noted that they are like, no.
1: Well, it's like, I had this conversation with someone recently who's married, the black guy who's married to a non-black woman. And, like, she toys with the idea of, like, going to Texas and everything. And he's like, I'm telling you right now, we will be in a long-distance relationship.
2: I'll never,
1: because, and I'm sure you feel this way too, like, there's a sense of, like, you miss it, there's a lot of history there, there's a lot of, like, nostalgia with things, you know, but it's like, every single time, within 24 to 48 hours I'm there, I'm like, oh, damn, them niggas back on that bullshit. Like, it's within, like, 48 hours, and it's like, for me, I'm fortunate enough that it's not family related, but it's stuff, you go to the store, you do whatever, and it's like, God. Damn, man. Wow.
0: Yeah, I just knew that if I went back, the likelihood of me being able to escape again was, like, low or hard.
1: Yeah.
0: I was going to have to basically do everything I did all over again just to be at this point. So I was like, no.
1: Yeah.
0: I think the most risque and sort of half fun, mostly fun, but, like, at that time, I just started to get to know Banda Sin Nombre. Mm-hmm. I invited them to the Knob Hill Theater because they had a strip contest.
2: Oh, I remember you telling me about
0: that. And if you won, you got $300.
1: Really?
0: And so I was doing that type of shit for money.
2: Nice!
0: Which was so fun. At the time, it was kind of like, you know, I had went one because I was curious and I saw this concert thing. I was like, nobody's here. You just need bodies.
1: Yeah.
0: So I was like, oh, is it okay for any gender expression? And they were kind of like, we don't care, just play music and get naked.
1: Yeah,
0: I'm like, okay, fine. And so I had to do

0: front of Hannah and and all these other people, like, for, like,
1: for money. And you know what? Honestly, one of my best numbers. Hannah still remembers it.
0: One of your best community.
2: I love that. I love that, though. I love that.
0: Well, from that perspective, what challenges remain the most urgent from your perspective?
1: For me or for community?
0: I think for yourself. Both.
2: Oh, yeah, for both.
0: I want to hear for both.
1: Yeah. I mean, it's hard to speak on behalf of community. I guess, like, you know, like, just from what I know, like, you know, all the statistics, right? Mm-hmm. Like, literally, there was a term I learned from the World Health Organization called social determinants of health.
0: Yeah.
1: And it's literally just saying that health is not just like healthcare in a hospital. Health is all of these other factors mm-hmm. in life that you need to survive. Employment, housing, mm-hmm. Community.
0: Proximity to grocery stores, all those things.
1: And for trans people, I think the way that things are now, it makes their access to all of these things that we all need to survive extremely difficult. And those statistics get higher, you know. We see what's happening around the United States with legislation. It's been documented. There's a journalist, Erin in the Morning, and I think she got this number from the Williams Institute, that there's over, since the original Trump administration, so the first, but up till now, there's been over 400,000, like, queer people moving around the United States.
2: Yeah.
1: And it's one of the, like, largest mass migrations of people in modern history.
2: Yeah.
1: But that's, like, how it is right now. So I think for that, it's kind of, like, yeah, that seeking of, like, safety, survival, just ability to be and breathe and not have to be so on guard for your livelihood. I think that generally that's a problem. For the community. And for me, I don't know, like, I think this is a common experience. It's just exhaustion. Like, I feel like when you know, come from this type of experience, you enter the work, you know, a lot of times people who receive services end up then later becoming the provider. But it's this sort of, like, you never stop being in adjacent sort of spaces to all the hardships you've gone through while still trying to fight for better or to help your own or to make change. So I think there's just a sense of exhaustion that comes with this, where, like, oh, someone else do it, like, you know,
0: allies get in there.
1: Yeah, that is honest to God, like, to me, like, I'm sure I'll mention it more later, but we need more of that. Like, we definitely need more, like, representation in our voices, but we need allies to, like, basically be the barrier of, like, advocating for our humanity, because they're not talking to trans people. The people who oppress trans people are not talking to trans people.
0: Of course not.
1: But if there's, like, middle grounds in, like, families or where they're willing to listen a little more, like, making those small changes, I think, matter personally, because there's just a sense of, like, you know, making trans this, like, you know, feared monster based on all these falsehoods, you know, like, it's and scapegoat, exactly, for all the other problems. And so we need other people to rationalize with other folks who might be transphobic if they have that ability.
0: Yeah.
1: You know, that is that's labor.
0: It's a skill.
1: It's labor. And that's kind of, like, my work and, like, the work I do with training. But if more people do that simultaneously and to have that conversation, to be like, you know, name the trans person who got in your way today.
2: Right.
1: Yeah. Name the trans person who stole your eggs,
0: please.
2: Right.
1: You know, like, we're not getting in the way. So, like, rationalizing it to people where it's like, you have this, like, you know, like, hate or, you know, treating people in a way all based on shit that's not actually happening in your livelihood. Like, wouldn't it be so much easier to actually identify problems and, like, just leave
2: real
1: them alone?
2: Problems.
1: Like, just leave
2: real
1: them. Like, you know, they're just doing their thing, you know?
0: It's so crazy to me because there's so many parallels between what is happening with the trans community, what has happened historically with Black community. Not to say that the trans community is not Black community. I also want to say that.
2: Of course, yeah. There's intersection. There's a deep intersectionality there.
0: So that squarely does put it within the Black community.
2: Yeah.
0: trans issues is not a white issue, black people. This is a human issue. We are part of that. They are part of us. We are part of them.
2: Yeah.
0: But like, there's so many parallels in what you were just saying. Like, even hearing that 400,000 trans individuals are migrating brings to me the Great Migration Great Migration period, when millions of black people moved from the South out to the West Coast and to the North.
2: Yeah.
0: Right? In search of probably similar things of just like safety, economic mobility, and just a sense of belonging somewhere that isn't actively fighting against your life every single day.
1: Totally.
0: You know, like, so many parallels, and so like, the tactics are not new. The tactics that are being used are not new. They're rooted, and they're fucking lazy, you know, because of how not new they are. The only thing that's not lazy about them is how on y'all ass it is.
2: Yes.
0: Like, how much they put into putting out these same sort of narratives of that you don't need to be scared of taxes or Trump or military. You need to be scared of a trans woman going to your bathroom.
2: Right.
0: That's what's gonna harm you today. No, it's not.
2: No.
0: It's absolutely fucking not.
2: No.
0: And so, like, a lot of this is just a boogeyman.
1: Mm-hmm. Exactly.
0: It's just a story of a boogeyman that has been told to fit whatever narrative that the person controlling the boogeyman really wants to happen.
1: And we'll talk more about it later, I'm sure, but like, I think it also plays into like people's policing of gender, along with like trying to what's the word called? Like, at least for me, like, talking in some of what we've spoken about already, and like this example, there's a sense of like, I have to prove my masculinity and to deny you your identity as a trans woman, or to like make sure I label you as other. That protects my masculinity for myself and for anyone around who might have maybe witnessed that interaction.
0: Mm-hmm.
1: And a sense of like, you know, and when I think of my youth, you know, I think all of those kids, like, I think of this idea of, like, if they point the finger at me, like, if they identify me, and I actually did have one guy message me on Facebook to be like, I'm really sorry I was mean to you, I'm gay, like, and like,
0: give me your own people.
1: It was a sense of, like, you know, he like, admitted it. He was like, I participated in that because I knew that that would protect me, and I feel shitty. I think about it, like, I somehow found you here, this, and I wanted to say this.
2: Yeah.
1: I was like, all right, David.
0: Oh my gosh. That does nothing for me.
2: Yeah.
0: Okay.
2: Yeah.
0: But
2: trauma still lives on, but I guess thanks a bunch.
1: At least it helps in the context here where these are the other things playing in like an anthropological, sociological sort of setting of like people adding to why they would even give into that sort of sentiment.
0: It kind of reminds me of the assimilation of whiteness and what happened with Irish people.
2: Of course.
0: And that they came here not being white.
2: Right. Same with the Italians.
0: So in order to like prove their whiteness, to like assimilate and gain power, they started pointing the finger at black people and being like, no, they're apes, not us.
2: Yeah.
0: They're apes, not us. We are white. We are normal. We are not white people. We are good people. Though they're those people. Those are the ones you need to attack.
2: Well, this was less about the Irish and Italians doing it themselves, and more so the politicians and stuff. Mm-hmm. Like, actually, like,
0: but they bought into it.
2: No, they bought into it.
0: We all have self determination.
2: Oh, of course, yeah.
0: Just like there's a political thing going on right now, and individuals need to fight against that.
2: Of course, yeah. Mm-hmm.
1: It's a funny example, but I do think of like Wicked, where it's this sense of like, there's a sense
2: the
1: of
2: movie
1: like,
2: or the franchise,
1: the movie, the story, where it's this sense of like, you know, a way to unify people is to find like a common ground, like evil or bad, that everybody can kind of point to.
0: Yeah,
1: and it's a silly modern example, but I think it's true in that people still navigate and operate in that way. And
2: well, it's about tribalism, and it's very interesting because tribalism is deeply instinctual and actually did serve a purpose back in the fucking day. But like, I mean, we did slaughter the Neanderthals for no fucking reason. But
0: all right, and on that note, we're gonna dive back into.
2: But I'm saying tribalism doesn't have a place now, but it is an instinct that we have to fight against.
0: I mean, it's anthropological. It's how human beings organize themselves.
2: There's
0: like reasons to like study that and sort of understand the mentality behind how people organize and create safety for themselves, and how people oust other people.
2: Right.
0: But we're going to hop back into our playlist. We're going to play you a couple of songs and then come right back. Please enjoy Any Other Way by Jackie Shane.

0: two, one, and we're back with Black on Black on Black. You're here with Big Swine D, fantastic, and
1: Baby Queen. I am back. What you swinging?
2: The business.
1: Eyes closed, just swinging.
2: All I'm saying, yes, and yeah.
3: Chain.
2: I'm sorry. I got two sides. I'm sorry. All I'm saying is that if I could, that shit would be a knee knocker, my guy.
1: I just don't know why we need to know that.
2: Because it's important to me.
3: Happy Pride?
1: Pretty much. That's what I get from that. Happy Pride, babes.
2: Happy Pride.
1: Do your big one.
2: Happy Pride.
3: Apparently, knee dropping big one.
1: Knee dropping, knee slapping,
2: knee slapper. Okay, so we wanted to kind of dive into like the political segment of what's been going on, and we're actually going to dive into something that happened very recently within the Black community. But this is a conversation that kind of, you know, the intersection of transphobia and other kind of racism, sexism, those sorts of things. But first, I want to talk about trans legislation that I think is important in this conversation. So something, these have all passed, by the way. In Arizona, beginning of January of next year, schools and athletic associations will be prohibited from allowing students to use restrooms, locker rooms, and other private facilities that do not align with their sex assigned at birth. And girls and women's sports seem to be restricted to students designated female on their original birth certificates. In Iowa, effective July of this year, a medical practitioner, healthcare institution, or healthcare payer has the right not to participate in or pay for a healthcare service that violates a medical practitioner's, healthcare institution, or healthcare payer's conscience. Which is insane. That's wild. And in New Hampshire, this passes pending action. The actual quote is, "This bill changes the standard for civil rights enforcement by requiring that prohibited conduct be substantially motivated by hostility towards a victim's protected characteristics, ellipses, when such actual or threatened conduct is substantially motivated by hostility towards a victim's race, color, religion, national origin, ancestry, sexual orientation, sex, gender identity, or disability." To break that down, this basically means the bill would make it harder to prove that certain civil rights violations occur, because it requires that it's actually showing harmful conduct was largely driven or by hostility or bias towards a person's protected characteristic. So, like, you have to actually show, which is just...
1: Like, you have to show almost without a shadow.
2: Without a shadow of a doubt.
1: Like, it, yeah.
2: Which...
1: It's not even... It can't even just be a little...
2: No implication. No, it needs... You need to be able to show it through whatever the fuck that means.
1: Yeah.
2: And I want to go into legislation that's been affecting Black women recently. So, in a 6-3 decision in the Louisiana versus Calais, the Supreme Court ruled that states can more easily defend voting maps challenged under Section 2 of the Voting Rights Act, arguing that district lines were drawn for partisan rather than racial reasons. Of course, people are saying that this significantly weakens federal protections against a racial vote dilution and making it much harder for voters to successfully challenge maps. This is why that whole Texas map and California map thing happened.
1: Yeah.
2: And then in July of last year, so almost a year ago, Trump signed the H.R. 1, which is the One Big Beautiful Bill Act, which is the largest cut to Medicaid in the program's history. So Black Americans make up over 20% of Medicaid recipients are disproportionately affected. And so obviously this is severely affecting any Black woman who need help, especially considering how you're disproportionately affected with maternal care, prenatal, postnatal, all of that.
1: Mm-hmm.
2: So I want to talk about just what the fuck is going on in that way. And then this is going to tie into, a really intense thing that happened within the community.
1: Yeah, I think a case study of where, because what we want to do, I think, in this conversation, because it's obviously Black on Black on Black, we like to talk about, we are two Black femme-identifying individuals who like to talk about things within the Black community, and I think it's also important to recognize the intersection of Black community with queerness, and also talk across lines about Black support of the trans community, trans support of the Black community. And so one case study I think that is a really good place to start this conversation is what happened recently with Michelle Obama at that UFC Fuck Event 250, right? So if you're not aware with this particular incident, the controversy followed UFC Freedom 250, a one-off card staged on the South Lawn as part of Trump's border effort to mark the nation's 250 or broader network to mark the nation's 250th anniversary and showcase his political brand, whatever. Yeah. During the post-fight interview with Joe Rogan, we should already tell you some fun shit about that. to happen.
2: Always.
1: I already tell you the fuck shit about to happen. Heavyweight Josh Hockett said, Michelle Obama is a man. Drawing immediate criticism online and from other conservative voices. One quote that came from the Views co-host Sunny Hostin that I thought was a really interesting one. For a long time, at the roots of in slavery, black women have been slurred and made to feel that they were unattractive, made to feel that they were masculine, made to feel that they didn't have the femininity that a white woman would have. Right? This is like indicative of this comment. And so Michelle Obama has, this is not new. For those, like, this is not a new slur that's been levied at Michelle Obama. This is also just not a new incident to happen to black women in general. Michelle Obama has repeatedly been subjected to false claims that she is a man. I'm curious as, like, one, as, like, I think this is an interesting comment, an interesting discussion we can have because of the particular thing that was said and who it was said to, I think touches all three of us in some way, right?
2: Yeah.
1: So, I'm curious, what does this sort of event really reveal about society's attitude towards gender and race?
2: I mean, I'll start off. As viewers know, or listeners know, most people in this room know, I have something called polycystic ovarian syndrome. It is actually very common, and especially common in black women as well, but one of the symptoms of it is increased androgens, which includes like testosterone and stuff like that within your body. I grow facial hair. I grow a lot of facial hair, and it's continued to increase over the years. And there are a lot of things outside of that, outside of PCOS and the other symptoms that I have. I also am not the most feminine person, so I have personally struggled with just being like, okay, like I've always loved being a woman, like I am a woman, but there are evidence on like my face of being like, fuck, like this isn't like this is not natural for like being a woman, and then on top of that, like I'm not like the most traditionally feminine, and so this is just the consistent shit that has been on my head and so many other black women's heads of being like, if you are not this particular way, if you do not present in a particular way through this, then you are not a woman, no matter what you say.
1: Mm-hmm.
2: You know, and it is particularly frustrating because all of this is definitely tied into like how we deal with gender, and then that also affects, it's exactly why transphobia like can directly affect cis women.
1: Yeah.
2: You know, because it's like, I mean, there are instances like when I'm back in Texas, like I shave way more frequently, you know, because I'm like, who fucking knows who's gonna see it? I have a stubble on my fucking face and I walk in somewhere and I'm wearing, you know, baggy pants and whatever.
1: Yeah.
2: You know, they're gonna call me on that and think that I'm, you know, that I'm AMAB.
1: Yeah.
2: Which is assigned male at birth, or, you know, whatever the fuck that they're trying to say. And it's fucking frustrating. I mean, this is rooted in racism and the misogyny war, which is racism and sexism towards black women in particular.
1: Mm-hmm.
2: But this is a shining example of why any sort of other isms and phobias will always affect other minorities.
1: Yeah.
2: You know?
1: Yeah.
2: Always.
1: Absolutely.
2: What do you think, Shane?
1: Yeah,
3: I mean, for me, it was such an interesting moment in that, like, I felt triggered by it in regards to like what it's saying, right? Like it's calling someone like Michelle Obama a man, which yes has been sort of in the scope of pop culture in the past or whatever, you know, people are talking to,
1: yeah.
3: Like it's been out there, but it's interesting in my perspective now where, like, you know, as a trans woman, the insult there has a lot of historical context, right? I don't want to get away from that. I think everything you said is absolutely 100% accurate.
2: Yeah.
3: And I think it emphasizes how much that is still used now today as a weapon.
1: Mm.
3: I think what struck me was interesting is, like, you know, for example, like, I go out and about and I tell somebody I'm trans.
1: Mm-hmm.
3: The response immediately after is, oh, so you're a man. You know what I'm saying?
1: Yeah.
3: So it's this instant sort of phrase that is used, like, oh, you're a man, you know, towards a woman, whether it's a black woman, a
1: mm-hmm.
3: trans woman,
1: mm-hmm.
3: but it's used in a way to dehumanize
1: yeah.
3: the person or to basically, you know, question a person's womanhood,
1: mm-hmm.
3: you know? And so I just paid attention to that, like, very differently, which is why, you know, prior to the show,
1: mm-hmm.
3: me and Britt had, like, talked about it and brought it up, and I just thought it was like you're saying, just an interesting intersection of recognizing what that's been historically, what it looks like now, and also how, at least for me, like, I'm learning more about this historical context, but I'm also learning about, you know, I have more knowledge now about transphobia than I did when this first came out.
2: Yeah.
3: Or, you know, so it's a sense of just looking at it in a larger context with the intersectionalities that I thought was going to be really interesting to think about.
1: Yeah, I really appreciate you bringing this topic. I mean, I also, last night when we were talking about it even further, you also brought up an interesting point about what does it say about what we think of men and men to, if we're using that as a slur.
2: Yeah.
1: If we're using calling someone as a man, if the worst thing a trans woman could be is like, you're a man, what are we saying in that moment about men? And I think you're absolutely right.
2: Right.
1: That we're saying that men are people who deceive, who will do whatever to get into a place so they can abuse people. Like, what does that actually say about the way we think about it? And I thought that was just like a really like mind fuck thing to think about.
2: Yeah.
3: Yeah. Cause like, I know for me and like for trans woman, when a man is saying like, oh, you're a man, exactly as you said it, like, it's this sense of that you are not just sex assigned at birth male, you are all of the bad things I could potentially associate with the worst things a man can do. So that is to use your power to take power of my body.
2: Right.
3: That is your ability to deceive. That is you know, your ability to manipulate and use whatever sort of strength or aggression against my safety as an insult to you, regardless of who you are. You know, like if let's say I say I'm a trans woman or whatever, you know, like for what I've understood for when someone tells me back like, oh, you're a man, you know, is this sense of that not just, oh, so your sex assigned at birth is male. That's not what it is.
2: No,
3: it's very much used as a tool to dehumanize, but simultaneously what I don't think like they're thinking about is from that to come from somebody who self-identifies as a man, there's just a sort of irony when what is used to as a slur is coming from the same person or like group of people who usually are overwhelmingly the most violent or are doing these atrocious things, you know, because it's not like there's these high statistics of trans women doing these things. Instead, it's a lot of cis men who don't check themselves.
2: Well, yeah, one of my favorite things that I've seen has just become like a constant internet meme is like when something is posted about like, that, you know, the horrible things happening or whatever, and someone in the comments is like, so where are the trans women again? Where are the trans women? Yeah. Did the trans women do this? Or no? They did not? No. They did not light that bus on fire? Oh,
1: cool. Like I thought.
2: That's what I thought. But something that I've always really thought about this too is how fucking weird it is with heteronormativity and gender. So let's take your example, Shane. When you're like growing up, and I'm sure there were times that people like, you know, probably called you girl and they said it derogatory, right? And then you were like, actually I am. Now that's wrong?
1: Yeah.
2: So what the fuck do you want me to do?
1: Yeah.
2: You know, what do you want me to do?
1: They want you to not have power.
2: Right.
1: If you're gonna claim that with power, they're like, no.
2: Right.
1: Right.
2: Because then it's like, okay, Michelle Obama's man. Okay, so then anyone, it looks like Michelle Obama, now we get all the men's privileges? Because cool, I mean, fuck it. I mean, I guess.
1: Go for it.
2: Like, I mean, if you're just going to put that fucking label on me as a man, then I guess give me all the man shit, you know? Like, give me the man shit, but they won't. And so it's like you can't win because the goalposts just constantly move or flip to the other side. Mm-hmm. Because it's like, you feel like a girl, okay, I'm a girl. Well, no, okay, well, you know, you act like a boy, dress like a boy. Well, actually, I am a trans man now. Well no, but so
1: yeah.
2: You know, heteronormativity is very strange in that way.
1: Mm-hmm.
2: You know, and it is something that just that continues to be a horrible issue with how we manage like gender and how we think of it, because that frustrates me to no fucking end.
1: Yeah.
2: You know.
3: Yeah, I think men in particular, hetero cis men, feel the need to basically police gender, and use that sort of desire to do that as a tool to you know, put people down to you know, navigate, I guess, somehow. But it's that, you know, it's obviously at the detriment of us just trying to live our lives. And I like what you said, because I've been hearing that a lot recently. There's a sense of like, okay, you know, all my life you told me I was a girl. Guess what? And so now I'm here, and now, oh, you're a man. Mm-hmm. It's kind of like, yeah, you don't win either way. Yeah. Even when now I'm kind of just doing me for the most part, like, you know, but there's a sense that they feel the need to have to not only say that, they have to like... they have to declare. They have to hear it for themselves. They want others to know it. And, you know, again, it's used to dehumanize. And so I'm still like curious to hear more about kind of the intersection there, right? Yeah. Like how this comes up in your experience.
2: One of the reasons why I brought up the Arizona legislation that passed about, you know, schools and locker rooms and girls and everything, is that, like I mentioned earlier, PCOS can be so common amongst Black women, which means like potentially elevated testosterone. And it's like, there's already been incidents within the Olympics of a cis, like AFAB Black woman being tested and her just naturally having just a little more testosterone, and then like fighting for her to like get off and not be able to participate. Mm-hmm. So it's like, this type of legislation that passed can directly affect like any other people, but especially when it comes to Black women, because of how our bodies are naturally perceived as less feminine, more masculine. I mean, you know,
1: might actually just be biologically different.
2: Yes, you know, like the musculature, you know, where it's like when you see Black bodies that are really really defined with musculature, literally the melanin in our skin and like the sunlight on it makes it far more defined.
1: Yeah,
2: we're not necessarily like more defined than any other ethnicity, but it's just literally lighting. It's everything that's involved.
1: No, we're just magic and we are touched by the sun.
2: That's what it is. You can see how that it melds well with what could happen in the future, you know?
1: Yeah, I mean, I've been thinking about this in so many different ways, and especially like this next question I was thinking of, like, how does gender policing affect cisgender women and trans women differently? It's like such a, I think the things we were talking about are great. Like, I think there's something to the piece of like, when you call a trans woman a man, you're saying these things about like all the shitty things you associate with men, where when you call a cis Black woman a man, it's not necessarily that. You're not necessarily saying that you're not necessarily calling them all the shitty things a man. What you're telling them is that they're othered, almost like an animal.
2: Yes.
1: Mm-hmm. You're weird, you're gross, why does your body look like that?
2: Yeah.
1: You look like you, it's going almost back to like calling them an animal.
2: Yeah.
1: That you, like, biologically, I don't even understand, but you look like a man.
2: Yeah.
1: And anyone who wants to lay with you is a problem.
2: Right.
1: You know?
2: The femininity is stripped away when that term is used towards Black women.
1: Mm-hmm.
2: And like Sunny said, it is very much so rooted in slavery. It's just, you know, it's literally just, it's chattel at that point of being like, no, not only are you not a woman, which you identify with, but we're taking away like the humanness in you and want you to know that.
1: Yeah.
2: Because you are a complete other piece of anything. Mm-hmm. And people that, like you said, people that find you attractive are...
1: Yeah, and this is why I get so mad when I see these groups, when I see cis Black women really, really especially get on trans Black women, I'm like, I don't understand how we're missing each other in this fucking conversation.
2: Yeah.
1: It's so fucking obvious. I do not understand why. But then I think about the ways in which these are power dynamics, right? Just like whiteness is a power dynamic, the binary is a power dynamic.
2: Mm-hmm.
1: And gatekeepers of those dynamics aren't necessarily the people who benefit most.
2: No.
1: Right? It's people who stand to benefit or could benefit. So in that way, I can see how cis women who have maybe found power and some acceptance through that binary want to gatekeep that shit.
2: Right.
1: Because if that happens, then do they lose power? Do they lose standing? And that shit still don't fucking make sense.
2: No.
1: Because we as Black people know it's bullshit.
2: Yeah.
1: We know it's bullshit. We know that you don't suffer if you let Black people in the spaces.
2: Yeah.
1: We know that you're not gonna lose anything if all of a sudden we start making money and we start having children with people outside. You're not gonna lose anything. So I don't understand why we can't, like, we can preach that shit all day about Blackness, but we can't uplift and preach that shit all day about trans brothers and sisters. It's like a really weird paradigm. It's really frustrating to see.
2: I think all of that is exactly what, like, the political attacks are all about. Okay. Because I firmly believe that if legislation that had, you know, if I feel like we weren't taking so many steps back and negatively affecting Black people, and we were continuously just, like, being uplifted instead of just really, really, really just hammering down on us, yeah. I think the fear of giving up whatever power we had wouldn't be so prominent. And it's on purpose. It's on purpose, though. Yeah. Like, to keep us all stressed out and pissed off at each other is way easier as far as, like, the divide. That's what I think. I mean, just the legislation earlier with the Medicaid and all that shit happening in the past couple of years, let alone what the fuck has happened in the past 10 years. Like, is it acceptable? No. But I think that, like, let's say you're in Texas, mm-hmm. and let's say you, as a Black woman, have been called a nigger so many fucking times, that's also majorly dehumanizing you, mm-hmm. and you just, like, you figured out what it is to look exactly like a Southern Texas Black beauty belle is supposed to look like, and you are now hyper-feminine, and everyone sees you as being, like, a woman, and now you can navigate those spaces, and you're conservative, or you're Black conservative, right? Not necessarily Republican, but you have conservative values, and you go to church, and whatever. That type of person, I can see how they just make that leap. It's not acceptable. But I think that should happen, especially in times when you as a minority are already infringed upon. It's shitty, but, like, these are moments and conversations where we just have to bridge the gap, and it's just hard. Never mind the fact that social media is just constantly stirring up issues.
1: I think we should talk about social media, because I think that's where I've gotten the most mad in seeing those conversations happening.
2: Yeah.
1: Because, like, I hear what you're saying, but there's, like, I see Nene who's from the
2: Real Housewives
1: of Atlanta.
2: Yeah.
1: She has all them shits. She has all them shit. She is a fucking... She has power. Mm-hmm. She is a rich, rich, Black, darker complexion woman who has achieved power. Mm-hmm. And her and T.S. Madison had a hard fucking conversation about transness. Mm-hmm. A really hard conversation where she was just like, well, if a man wants to sleep with you, I don't want to sleep with him. Because what is he? And T.S. Madison's like, he's straight, baby.
2: Right.
1: Like, I don't sleep with gay men. Gay men do not want... Gay men do not want trans women. That's not who they want.
2: Right.
1: So he's straight.
2: Yeah.
1: And she was just like, well, he got to be something if he want to lay with you. And she's like, maybe he could be queer, maybe he could be bi, but he's not gay.
2: Right.
1: And that shit blew up.
2: Yeah.
1: Online, in terms of, like, I don't think Nene ever apologized. I don't think Nene has ever changed her purview of it.
2: Yeah.
1: And so to me, like, I get Nene coming up and, like, you being rough, and, like, if you've struggled your whole entire life, you never made it, and, like, you just can't wrap your head around somebody else struggling more. But when you somebody like Nene fucking her from
2: Nene Leakes.
1: Nene Leakes, who, like, she always will tell you about hanging out with gay people. She will be like, me and the gays are like this. But when it comes to, like, speaking up for trans individuals, she don't fucking have it. So what is that?
2: Yeah.
1: Like, that to me is where I'm unsure about what's happening there. And it might be, this might be a social media issue. So we do have some conversation or some questions about what role, I'm curious for the both of you, what role does social media play in spreading or combating transphobia? Are moments like this with Nene, like, moments where it takes a step back to supporting trans individuals, are they moments to talk about it more?
3: It for me, it's interesting because it's all there, right? If you, like, and the way these algorithms work is that they want you to stay hooked. So if you lean into seeing something that's more progressive and open-minded, they'll show you more of that. Mm-hmm. Versus, like, if you lean into conservative, you'll get more of that. And so I think the ability for everyone to have the mic or the camera to post online, you get to hear so many different people's perspective. And something that you brought up in regards to, like, this, what is it now? Like, sort of minority communities or people who are already marginalized being in a position to then seek that if they lean on the conservative side, or if they bring another community down, or even their own, it gets them closer to safety or power for themselves. And we've seen that especially now, like, especially like in things that, like, for me, it's like Latino conservatives who are MAGA. I'm like, they, when we see what's happening to immigrants and for people to stand hard with like Trump as somebody who was not born here or has lineage that is not from here, it's like, what is it for you to then put yourself in the position of like, oh, I stand strong by this. Like, even if I'm seeing my own or someone similar to me or anyone, really, it doesn't even matter, anyone having to go through that, but I stand by it because it, it protects me somehow. You know, so I think this is something that bridges the gap, like you said, like among the like groups of different intersections of what's going on right now and what we're all going, what a lot of us are going through. But when it comes to this, you know, just to go a little bit backwards, I guess, like, I think what happens here in what we're experiencing with this example and is this sort of femininity scrutinized, right? Like, a sense of, like, this system, this world punishes any woman who doesn't perform womanhood correctly. And to the point where it is so known that even women who agree and comply and act through that will participate and then put them each other down. Right? Because, you know, maybe again, it's maybe it's a little bit of the, if I point my finger at you, it, it somehow protects me or avoids the finger being pointed at me. Maybe it, maybe it's some of that. But I think, like, with social media, the one thing that comes to mind is just overwhelming. And, like, I know that there's positives, right? Like, for some people, the connection online, social media, has been the exposure to certain concepts and ideas and realities outside of what they have access to. Let's say you're in a small, like, town where queer community is not as present, but you see examples outside of what's directly in front of you. That could be the thing that, like, inspires you, motivates you, lets you know that you're not alone. So there's a positive there, but then at the same time, you can get exposed to a flood of different people just constantly saying that you are not a valid person, or this is not correct, or it should be done this way. So it's I think the one thing that comes to me with that is just that it's overwhelming.
2: I think for me, I have probably the least positive view on social media, but that just comes with my line of work with public relations, because I see all the inner workings behind it, and have done a lot of campaigns on it, stuff that I think are really great, some stuff that I'm not proud of, but it is extremely divisive, and it's because of the algorithmic, like, the way that it pushes. Because quite frankly, like, if you ever want to try to bridge the gap, like, we have to understand what other people are actually saying, and if we naturally only engage with things that we find enjoyable or, like, things that, like, we identify with, we're never really going to get that other side, you know? We actively, our algorithms actively going to shield that stuff from us. So do I think it's entertaining? Do I think it has a good place in regards to, like, you know, promoting shows, like our show, or, like, promoting artists and stuff? Absolutely. But when I think about real hard conversations, I don't know. I don't think so, you know? And with that, like, we then, you know, the other side whose algorithm is pointing them in the opposite direction, they don't get to see any of the stuff that actually would be important to them understanding transness. So it's like, and it's, it only further radicalizes them. So I'm like, I'm not a huge fan in regards to it actually being any sort of use case to real conversations, real political dialogue.
1: Honestly, I've much preferred what the World Cup has been doing. because the people are actually going to places that they've only ever seen via social media and going into bars with real people. And don't get me wrong, people who come for the World Cup, understand, those people are rich. Those people are rich. However, the people that they are interacting with, not. Not there in Kansas. They are actually, and those people who live in Kansas are getting to interact with other people. That they've only seen through some curated, potentially racist fucking stereotype. They're actually getting to talk with these people and having great fucking times. Kansas has adopted Algeria. Get it? They're like, we are here with Algerians. So I hear, I think I resonate with what you're saying, that I don't know if social media is going to bring us together. I do think seeing moments of people coming together and breaking down those barriers like we have through the World Cup can be a positive thing for social media, and that has broken through many people's algorithms because of how high profile the World Cup is. In the same way that what happened at the Super Bowl with Bad Bunny performed, it broke through a lot of people's algorithms and uplift. So I think there's moments and there's kernels and there's seeds where that can be planted that then can transform into in-person moments of actually breaking. I think what matters is that we keep doing this.
3: Yeah.
1: We got to keep doing this.
2: Yeah.
1: But we're going to go to our last musical break, and then we'll come back with just some of what our last closing questions. I hope you all are enjoying the segment.
2: We have so much to talk about.
1: We have to keep talking for days. I'm going to go into something I just threw on here last minute. It's a Sojourner Truth, Ain't I a Woman? It's by Dr. Maya Angelou. I really enjoyed listening to it.
2: Maya Angelou?
1: Yeah. I say Angelou. I know it's Angelou. I just say Angelou. It is what it is.
2: Okay.
1: Move on.
2: Okay.
1: So, enjoy. Thank you.
4: That man over there says that women need to be helped into carriages and lifted over ditches and given the best place wherever. Nobody helps me into carriages, nor over the muddy patches, or gives me any best place. And ain't I a woman? Look at me. I have plowed and planted and gathered into barns, and no man could best me ever. Ain't I a woman? I could work as hard and eat as much as a man. When I could find it and take the lash as well. And ain't I a woman? I have borne 13 children and seen most of them sold off to slavery. And when I cried out with my mother's grief, no one but Jesus heard me. And ain't

0: Black. Nice.
1: And we're back with Black on Black on Black, and this is the largest of the D's Fantastics.
0: The largest of the D's Fantastics. Okay.
1: Yeah, and there's only one D Fantastic.
0: Move on. And okay. Queen. And and we are here with our special guest,
1: Shane.
0: Very nice.
1: You set me up for failure because you let me open this. Don't let me open this if you don't want to hear my nonsense.
0: No, it's okay because I can come through and shut down on that nonsense.
1: We'll start off, nigga. Damn.
0: Fuck you, bro. I'm out here.
1: When, bro?
2: So
1: when?
2: When?
0: Listen. You know what? Our last segment of the day, I'm just going to jump into it because they hear some bullshit.
2: I just said I'm happy to be here.
0: Oh, yeah. Thank you, baby.
1: You're a guest. You're welcome. I love it. I don't know why she acted like that.
0: Because of you.
1: Wow.
0: You know why I'm acting like that.
1: Oh, you got it.
2: It's a pleasure.
0: Our last segment, we wanted to kind of zoom in on, because we've talked at a very macro level, we've gone to a very micro level, and we wanted to use this last segment to talk a little bit more about a specific social construct, which is like dating while trans. And so just to give some statistics, I found a survey that talked about sort of statistics of dating with disclosure and safety around being trans person, specifically on an online dating app. So a 2024 survey conducted by GLAAD in partnership with eHarmony surveyed more than 1,400 dating app users, LGBTQIA identifying, who had used the dating app within the previous 3 years. The survey was conducted against a backdrop of rising anti-LGBTQ+ hostility. Some of the findings included saw a rise in anti-LGBTQ incidents in the United States by 112% between the summer of 2024 and 2023.
1: Good God.
0: Crazy. And
1: what were they doing? What's going on?
0: Considering all the legislation passed right before, is that is very indicative and also leaks into what people are going to be on social.
1: Not to throw us completely, but how do these people have this much energy to be angry? I'm tired.
0: Every day.
1: I'm really tired.
0: Every day. They have the energy, and that their anger is zapping the energy at all.
1: Is that what it is?
0: Yeah, it is. That's why we're so tired. Okay. It's just like, why?
1: Right, okay.
0: Like, why?
1: Anyways, go on.
0: While every person's coming out journey is unique, transgender and non-binary people often face additional challenges when navigating identity disclosure, particularly in dating environments and just navigating being in dating environments. So this survey found that 76% of transgender and non-binary individual respondents disclosed their gender identity and sexual orientation across all dating apps they use, which in comparison, 94% of cisgender men and 90% of cisgender women will disclose that across all their dating apps. So, but among transgender and non-binary respondents who chose not to disclose, the most commonly cited reason and concern about was being fetishized, reported by 45% of those of participants.
1: Wow.
0: By comparison, only 6% of cisgender men identified fetishization as a reason for withholding personal information on dating platforms.
1: Of course.
0: Yeah. So like it's not that the disclosure comes out of a place of like, well, I'm trying to fool somebody. It comes from a place of safety. And I think that is a way that the conversation needs to be framed, is that we need to think about this from a safety perspective instead of like trying to be suspicious or sneaky.
1: No.
0: A lot of times people are just like, no, bro,
1: I'm scared.
0: You see me, I

0: just want to feel safe and scared. Not attacked,
1: yeah,
0: right?
1: Yeah.
0: And so, Shane, in terms of dating experiences, how would you describe your own experience as dating as a trans person?
1: She's like, we could talk all day about that.
2: It's interesting to talk about this because I think in other parts of my life I really have to show up, you know, like as a trans educator, I have to be on and answer a lot of questions. As an activist, I have to be on and know that there's sort of an intentional cause there. And with dating, you know, I think like anybody else, like people are looking for a space to be safe, to be vulnerable, to be their full selves and seen in that. And so when it comes to dating as a trans person, it's similarly exhausting, you know, like I've had a lot of moments that are really tough. I've had tastes of moments that are really great and really give me a breath of fresh air. And like to be very vulnerable, like for me, it's something that I want, you know, I want that companionship. I want that sort of, you know, relationship that you get to build with a particular type of person, even if it's short-lived, even if it's like long-term, whatever it might be. You don't get that from your friends. You don't get that from your family. You know, you get that from a partnership that is involved in those ways. So for me as a trans person, it's really hard. You know, I think one thing I've gotten good at is at least identifying attraction, but like knowing when somebody's looking at me a certain way or there's a magnetism or
3: in person.
2: Yeah. Okay. In person. I can get into the differences between the two, like in person and apps a little later, but like
0: we have some questions for online.
1: Yeah.
0: I definitely want to hear about, cause like you've talked to me about that identifying attraction.
2: Yeah. Right. Like I've been out, you know, like as myself and like, you know, people will come to approach me and talk to me. Yeah. And I, at that very moment, have to try to recognize, is that like attraction that's sexually charged or romantically charged? Mm-hmm. And on top of that, does this person know I'm trans? When do I tell them that I'm trans?
3: Right.
2: And it's hard because sometimes, like, I know there are some trans people who wait to withhold that they're trans, and there's a part of me that understands that in regards to, for that moment that you don't say you're trans, you get to taste what it's like for somebody to approach you and just see you as a person.
3: Yeah.
2: So it's like, so just to drink in that moment without just instantaneously having the word like transgender on your forehead, you know, the way some people would want it to be.
3: Yeah.
2: It's hard. Like even for me, there have been times I'm like, I'm just going to wait. I'm just enjoying somebody talking to me this way.
3: I don't think that's unfair. Because there's a certain type of personhood that I think a lot of minorities and other like oppressed individuals are feeling, and like, and we can experience that. It's hard to call on something that would then like negate that. And one thing like I've always been very curious about is like, have you ever felt like, you know, someone already knew, but then when you say it, and somehow that, like, something somehow that makes it whatever. You know, because I feel like it reminds me of the cafeteria Compton riots. The Compton cafeteria riots. The scene in there, in which you know, there's a trans woman who ended up getting attacked and beaten, and she was on this date with this guy this whole time, and it was like at the end when she's talking about it, she's like, he already knew I was trans, but then when we said it out loud, now it became a thing. So I'm like, I'm wondering, and it felt to me, I was like, this feels like something that happens all the time, but like for you, like does that
2: yeah, absolutely. I have to navigate so many different versions of men's comfort with me, like being attracted to them, you know, like God might have made my life hard being trans, he made it that much harder being attracted to men.
0: Yeah.
2: To God. Because if I was a lesbian, let me tell you, the line around the Lake Merritt right now, for my pride,
0: they are hard.
2: And here's the thing, folks on the air, I've tasted the buffet. I've heard many times, why don't you just try it? I did.
3: Like, I tried, and it was fucking terrible.
2: It's not even that it's that. I just know what it is when you have that, like such
0: feral.
2: Yes, like just so natural.
4: yeah. sort of like lust and desire and want something versus, oh my God, this is so fun.
2: Yeah.
4: You know, like, no, I
2: want something in particular that I think people can understand. And when it comes to like navigating men's comfort levels with themselves, around with comfort level with what society might think of them even talking to me, it's across the board. And I will say, the men who know that I'm trans and the men who respond to me saying like, oh, I'm trans, and they go, okay, no problem, like, do you want a drink? Like, you know, the ones that like act like it's not a big deal, the breath of air, because the gamut is so wide, like, and it happens all the fucking time. Yeah. It happens on the BART. It happens walking home. It happens when I go out to have fun. And it looks so many types of ways. Just last Saturday, I had a guy come up to me, and he was, you know, I'd be lying if I said I didn't appreciate how he was, like, flirting on me. It was, like, at a Caribbean club.
3: Sure.
2: It was very, like, he was an older gentleman, very handsome, and we talked for a while, and he was very much like, I'd love to, like, you know, take you out if the opportunity presents itself. I'm like, sure. I gave him my number. And then at that point, I did not tell him I was trans. It's a constant decision-making process of when I'm going to do this.
3: I understand, but I knew
2: I was going to do it later. And so, so later that night, because they're like, let's catch up a little later. I was like, no problem. So I try to find him later, and then he goes, so you didn't tell me you're a fucking man? Get the fuck away from me. Like, I need my space. Can you fucking leave me alone? And that was just me, like, casually trying to just like go, hey, you know, but that had instantaneously flipped, and that's what I have to deal with. And like, imagine the sense of like, okay, you want a relationship, or you want that connection, or you just want to flirt and have fun, whatever, and you are constantly met with having to disclose something where you know that you risk, as often as it happens, somebody instantly deciding that you are no longer worth their time, and they will also instantly dehumanize you. Like, I've seen somebody's face change looking right at me to decide that I am no longer, not just worthy of their time, but I am actively worth them being aggressive towards.
3: And it's awful. Like, I mean, you know, like, I've been out with you, and I've seen it. Yeah. It's awful, and it's fucking scary. Like, I mean, like you said, we're already navigating, like, dealing with men, period, and then, like, that is, like, your one avenue of romantic experiences, sexual experiences, and that, and, like, that's how they behave. It's fucking scary. Like, I feel badly when it happens every single time.
2: And it's like, it's not like it doesn't exist, that there are plenty of straight men or bi men or just men who would actively have a great time with trans women, or secretly do like trans women, or navigate it in a way where they have to be very DL or whatever, but it's still something that they enjoy. It puts trans people who are in the space of being desired and wanted to kind of balance out what types of risks they're going to take.
3: Yeah.
2: Have I gone enough months without being touched that I'm going to then risk talking to somebody who actively knows that I'm trans, but there's these other sort of circumstances that follow it, you know? Yeah. Like, people then put themselves at more risk, all in the desire for being wanted and held and felt and seen, and it's not a straight and narrow path. And I know that dating is complicated for everybody, right? I get that much.
3: Well, yeah, but there's a certain intersectionality that makes it significantly harder for you.
2: Yes.
3: It's significant.
0: We all have our nuances that come with that dating.
3: Yeah.
0: You particularly are dealt a card that's quite harsh.
3: You are a trans woman and you're a woman of color.
0: Yeah.
3: There is a whole nother piece to that.
2: And I think what's made it hard is, like, you know, I think you follow all the advice of dating, you know, like, live your life, do all the things, like, invest in your friendships. Like, I feel like in the course of my time here, especially, like, I've done a lot to put attention into all the things I love and the things I want to do, and being the better version of myself on a constant, you know, but still then trying to navigate what it is to want, what a relationship offers, but navigating these sorts of instances and trying to find somebody who's not only potentially comfortable with themselves, mm-hmm. but desires me, like fully sees me, wants me. And I've had tastes of that that have been so amazing, so I know it's possible, but the amount of like hard it is, you know, where like, don't get me wrong, I want to be activism, I want to be an activist, I want to do change, I want to do all the good things, I want to make the most of what I can, and I'd be lying if every now and then there isn't a night I just want to fucking cuddle with somebody and be able to say like, this is what my day went like. What did your day look like?
3: So we have to close, but one thing that I wanted to ask you in a short in a quick statement, like, I know life's been really tough for you and so many other trans individuals out there, but like, is there anything that just really right now is giving you hope, you know,
0: and feeding you?
2: Yeah, I think, you know, just reminding myself of certain things, you know, I think history has given me hope, like learning that trans people have existed throughout time and culture, like, and that this is not something new, you know, we've been around, we've been here. I think watching people being able to change their mind and opinions on trans people has been great. And it's possible. Like, I've seen it through my work. I've seen it through the conversations I've had. I've seen it through Pop-Up Drag Queen, where, like, you know, all of a sudden a three-year-old is dancing the Little Mermaid with me, and then there's 50 adults with their jaws dropping, like, oh my God, a little girl's with a drag queen. And there's literally nothing wrong, you know? Yeah. So yeah. These moments of change where I see and watch people change their minds, and hopefully people being able to apply that to themselves. You know, we've talked a lot about like gender roles, and I think that constricts a lot of us, you know.
3: Yeah.
2: I think when we try to police and decide what exactly the far rigid correct way of being masculine and feminine is, not just applying to other people but applying to ourselves, there's a sense of freedom that I think we all get to enjoy.
3: Yeah.
2: You know, once that sort of threshold is crossed.
3: Yeah, no, that's excellent. Well, thank you so much, Shane, for being here. We really, really appreciate it. We could have this conversation and so many other times.
0: Yeah, we will.
3: Close out.
0: Yeah, and so coming up next, we have Hell's Kitchen by John Hell. Whatever he's in the mood for, whether it's punk, funk, or junk, you're sure to get an earful of hell with John Hell. 20-plus years of non-commercial and pirate radio experience, a musical force to be reckoned with. 33.
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0: Over 30.
5: You gotta edit that.
0: I do.
3: Oh, over 30.
0: To be reckoned with. Bring it on, baby. Thank you all for being here. I hope you enjoy. We're gonna go out on Normal Girl by SZA.
3: Black on black on black. Let's go.

0: Art, you had a dream you were going to win the lottery and you blew $500.
1: Oh, I can't believe you're still bringing that up.
0: You had a dream a plane was going to crash, so you took the bus to Las Vegas.
1: If I'd have been on the plane, it would have crashed. And it doesn't matter. This wasn't a dream. This was a vision. I'm telling you, these people are Satanists. As I sit here, they are Satanists. Look, look, the world is full of these kind of things. Look at this. Black masses, mutilations, mutilations. The incubus, the succubus. I'm telling you, Walter was a human sacrifice.
0: I should have gone to the lake. I should have listened to Carol. I should
1: listen to your wife. Who listens to their wife? Listen, you got to listen to me. You know what the deal is? What we got to do is we got to go down to the religious supply store. We got to get ourselves a couple of gallons of holy water. My cousin Jerry's a priest. He can get us a deal. No, no. We got to go to the market. We got
0: to
1: get ourselves a couple of those big strings. You know they string that garlic? A couple big strings of garlic. We got
0: to
1: get ourselves some fresh lamb's blood. And then we got to... Ray, do you want him to take your family, kidnap them, tear their livers out, and make some kind of satanic pate?
0: No, I'm not going to listen to this.
1: Ray, you're chanting.
0: I'm not going to hear this now.
1: Ray, look. Ray, unconscious chanting. You're chanting.
0: I want to kill everyone. Satan is good. Satan is our pal.
1: Ray, you're chanting. Hey, once they get in here, it's over, pal.
2: Satanists, huh? Ritual killers. Nice. Very, very nice. So let me get this straight. The Klopex are offering up Walter as a sort of human sacrifice to Beelzebub, is that it?
0: That's one of the theories, yeah.
2: Great. Great. So, this is your relaxing week at home, huh? Oh, I wouldn't have missed this for the world. Week in Jonestown.
3: Where are you going?
2: The bathroom. Relax.

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That's right. It's all here. Be in front of the scenes. Be behind the scenes. 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You want to work on your tech? 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And big thanks to everyone who came out to Haight-Ashbury Street Fair this past Sunday. It was good kicking it with John Hell, Cammy J, Jasper, everyone else. And also seeing all the Radio Valencia listeners. It was the 47th annual Haight-Ashbury Street Fair. Big shouts outs and thanks to the Deluxe for letting us be in front and playing loud music. Much appreciated. Shouts outs to all. More music on the way. Music you heard, the Yardbirds live song For Your Love. Before that, something from the Burbs. The Burbs. Crazy stuff, man. Other music up in that set. We also had new music from DJ Newmark and Method Man with Zodiac Killer. We had the Get Down Services with the song Check the Definition. We also had some gel with Sweet Cream in it. Artist Gel. We had new music from Erykah Badu and The Alchemist. Breezy was the name of the track. And we started off the whole set with Robert Johnson and the Punch Drunks. Song, Mush Burger. RadioValencia.fm. Hey, I don't know if you guys are like me, but you need quarters. You need change. Sometimes you just need change. Yes, in the world of Venmo, PayPal, Cash App,
Craigslist. You still need to have some cash or some change, especially if you're doing laundry. Hey, if you have a laundry washer and dryer in your house, shouts out to you. If you gotta walk to a laundromat, or your apartment has its own laundromat and they still take change, I understand that feeling, man. And you go, man, where do I get change? You know, you can go to the bank and you gotta wait in line and you gotta check you out. Are you there? Have an account with us? All that stuff. You gotta deal with the teller, you know, the bank teller. Say, for some people it's easy, but you know, let's say you don't have enough time to go to the bank, you know, like, you know, your bank is a bus ride or a car ride away, and you don't want to go to the bank and deal with all those jamokes, you know. Sometimes you need to get the change fast, man, because, you know, you got to go to work, you got to go somewhere. And you know, sometimes if you can find like a liquor store, they'll give you some quarters. It's not guaranteed. They're short on quarters too, you know? Or you have to buy something, you know? You have to buy something. But there's a little bit of hacks that you could do. You know? Sometimes when you need a break, let's say a bill, my favorite is getting those like little pack of gums. They're like 40 cents. You buy those, you got gum, you got some change at least. Like you need a change of 20, you buy a little gum. Or check this out, guys. You go to the store, you don't want to buy anything, or there's nothing cheap to buy. Sometimes the cheapest thing to buy, it's like $2, dude, $3. So now you're spending $2 to get change. Or you have to spend, they don't have anything cheap, $3, $4, you know? So like, let's say you're there. The best thing I would do when I need change and I got a 20 is I just buy a dollar lotto ticket, man. I think the only lotto tickets, they take cash for lotto tickets and that's it. So there's a way you could change your 20 and have a chance at winning something. Even if it's just $2, now you just made money, you know? It's exciting. So you need change and it's like a little mini Vegas trip in your neighborhood. But, you know, that's only if you want to change your 20 and you need ones and fives, right? Now let's get down to the nitty-gritty. You need change for the laundromat, man. And, you know, maybe you could convince your liquor store to give you $2, $3. They set a limit at the liquor store by my house. I can only get $3 a quarters after I buy something. That's the most he could give me. And I don't know how it is in your neighborhood, but in my neighborhood, it's $2.50 for one load of laundry. $2.75 if it's a big one. You know, you like them big, huh? 25 cents more, player. But I found a couple of hacks. One of my favorites, it doesn't always work, but I want to say it works about 60-70% of the time. If you can go somewhere that has a vending machine and you put your $5 in, sometimes when you hit coin return, it gives it all in coins to you. Not all the time, but I want to say most of the time, 60% of the time, I'll say most of the time, you'll get change back, right? That's one way, you know. And let's say you can get a Snickers and then they'll give you all change, right? That's a guarantee. But if you like put the five in and you hit the change back, it's a 60% chance you'll get change back. And, you know, it's usually quarters. I never seen a vending machine give me dollars, okay? One of my favorite ones right now
is you go to a printer at your library or a printer at the Safeway or some place that has a printer that charges, what, like 20 cents, 40 cents? You could either put that $5 in and hit the change back, and a lot of the times, I want to say for printers, 80% of the time you're getting all change back, all quarters. Now that's a great way to get your laundry done, you know? 80% of the time. Sometimes you just hit the change return and you don't even have to print anything. You know? Most of the time, I want to say 80%. But even this is why your local library wins, man. You go to the printer in the library, they got a printer in there, man. You put $5 in, and usually it's like 15 cents, 20 cents a copy. Make one copy, get all the change. Now you got laundry money, you know? Now you got quarters. Or maybe you're one of those coin hunters where you collect coins. That's a way, you know? Bart will give you quarters back too, I believe. Caltrain gives you dollars, so you don't want to use Caltrain. Caltrain gives you those little gold and silver dollars pieces, you know? So it doesn't work for Caltrain. For Bart, you still have to buy something, I believe. You know, but if you know your Bart, you let me know. The VTA by my house, they give dollars. So VTA and Caltrain, if you take any of those and you need quarters, don't do it, Dad. They're just going to give you dollars, you know? But sometimes you need to get your laundry done. You got to go to work, or there's a stain on it and you want to wear that shirt still. I understand it, man, you know. But I like air drying my clothes. So, like, if you got time, air dry it. Put a towel for air dry in the air dry in the sun. That will be drier than a dryer, man. I mean, it almost turns rough, right? And then you use that in the shower. It soaks up so much water, guys. It's nice. Well, that's the laundry portion of the show. And that's my little tips to you guys. If you need change, guys, maybe you got a poker game going on. There's your way to get change. Or maybe you want to hit somebody with a sock full of quarters. Go to your printer, get some change, put it in the sock, hit them on the temple. Everybody wins. Maybe not everybody, but you win. Enough of me. If you got any more tips on how to get change and coins, man, you let me know. I would love it. I would love to know. You know, I'm always into that kind of stuff. You know, pretty soon, you're not going to get change back, man. It's going to be like, oh, we put it on the card. Or we've already downloaded it into your mind. You can get your money there. Shouts out to all RadioValencia.fm. Enough of me. Let's get back into the music. The big man is behind the microphone. We got what you need. It's all here. Shouts out to all RadioValencia.fm. I'm gonna play a track that I played at the Haight-Ashbury Street Fair. I think this track sounded so good there live while people are walking around, and it was a good track. I felt it so much. I was like, dude, I'm gonna play this on my show.

0: morning. I think it's your embarculator or something.
1: Oh, hey. All right, yeah. Hey, look, I wanted to say I'm sorry about that whole stew thing.
2: Oh, don't even worry about it, man. I'm feeling pretty Steve today.
1: Really?
2: Yeah, dude, I had the best date of my life last night. Dude, I think I'm in love.
1: Dude, I hope you didn't tell her that.
2: No.
1: Oh, dude, there's a certain order you're supposed to do things in, and telling someone you love them is definitely last in that order.
2: Well, when are you supposed to tell them?
1: I don't know, maybe your 40th wedding anniversary or something?
2: I don't see a problem.
1: I'm going to tell you this one last time, and maybe you should tattoo it on your dick so that you don't forget, okay? We pursue that which retreats from us.
2: I just don't get the whole retreating thing, you know?
1: Look, chicks are like hunters, man. They want to bag a lion or a bear, something really hard to catch. And along comes Dave, you know? And you're like this affectionate little puppy. You're cute, but you're way too easy to catch. And that bores them. And with chicks, boredom equals death, man. You can't bore them.
2: So now I'm boring.
1: No. Dogs, okay? They don't chase a rock that's just sitting on the ground.
2: Maybe some dogs do.
1: No, they like chasing rabbits that dart in and out of bushes, you know what I mean?
2: Oh, so now I'm supposed to be like a bunny?
1: No, you're supposed to be the thing that retreats, okay? And that takes us to part three of the Tao of Steve, okay? All right, after you've eliminated your desire, and after you've been excellent in her presence, then you must retreat, okay?
2: It's just too complicated.
1: Look, man, for great-looking guys, they got no problem. They can just slide by on their appearance. But for guys like us, man, okay? Like, successful hooking up with the ladies requires a little work and a lot of intelligence. All right. Thanks for this thing, man. It's gonna come in handy.

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Online, on the streets, in the sky. Radio Valencia. Oh, the big man is here. The big man is ready. The big man's got music. Music you heard. You heard Player with Baby Come Back Live, 1978. I liked it. I love that kind of stuff, man. I can't get enough of it, man. Before that, we had something from the Tower Steve. One of his rules with women, whether it's good or bad, I don't know, but that's his rule. Before that, we had Twisted Teens with When We First Met. Before that, new music from Aesop Rock, Blockhead, Trouble Trouble. Before that, we also had Marco Crigliano and John Ferreira, song The Dance of the Eternal Flame. Before that, we had some Royal Blood with Swallow the Bomb. And we started off the whole set with I Considered, or Three Considered. I never know what to say, but I Considered was the name of the track. And the song was called Wish I'd Stay. We're caught up. Shouts out to all RadioValencia.fm. The big man is here, paying off debts, paying off debts. We got one debt paid. Now on to the next one. Then to the next one. Then to the next one. But it's all right, man. You know, inch by inch, we'll get it done. You know, side cash. It'd be nice to have some side cash. You know, someone told me about a Venmo trick. Who told me that? Like when you need cash in your bank account and you don't have cash. The Venmo trick that I heard, you guys let me know if it's real, if it works. 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
And my guess, I think it works. I'm not sure. And the reason why I think is because now on Venmo, they added like 3% charge if you use your credit card. There's a 3% charge if you want to deposit it into your account immediately. You know, so I think they all know about it, man. How could they not know? You know, I'm sure somebody on TikTok already exposed this. But you guys let me know if you've done that. Or maybe this is the first time you're hearing it and you need cash in your bank account immediately. This is why you're listening. This is the tips. This is what helps you. This is the way. Whatever it is, man. You know? I gotta get better at this credit card game, though. I know people who just rack up miles and miles and miles. You know, someone knew. I gotta talk to that person. Whoever's got all those credit card hacks. You know, some people have like 5 credit cards. I could barely do one. And I didn't even get a credit card till I was my late 30s. You know, I already have a hard time with it, man. I'm like, okay, pay this, pay that. And I think for like the first 6 months, I didn't even use it because I was all scared and shit, you know? But however you need to do to pay off things, it's possible, you know? You know what I used to live on, guys, back in the 2000s, back in the all or nothing days, man? I used to be able to just sell CDs for $5. That was the minimum price you would get for a CD, $5. Now the minimum they pay for a CD is 15 cents. And it better be in great condition. You know? And I think that might be too high of a price. Hey, I did that, man. I've done all that, man. Got rid of CDs. However you did it, man. But back in like, let's say, late 90s and 90s, early 00s, $5 a CD was sexy, man. And then like, there was this place called CD Warehouse. And if you gave them 10, if you sold CDs and it was over $50, then they asked for an ID. But when it was $45, they didn't ask for an ID. Oh man, that helped me out for a long time, guys. You know, until the MP3 era came through and took over. Now that place ain't even around no more, CD Warehouse. But yeah, you know, you can go to like a garage sale and get like $1 a CD now, 50 cents a CD. There's still some good ones out there, you know. But the best thing I ever did, I think I bought a CD at Tower Records at their clearance section for 99 cents. And then I sold that CD for $5. And I made cash like that, man. All these little things we used to do. I know. Someone's going, get a job, fuck. It's all good, man. We're still here and we're still making it happen. You gotta get your money. The reason why I say that is that now, like, dude, I'm paying off a World Cup ticket. The cool thing is now you can do payments. They got Affirm is one of them, Sunbit. You know, I just barely paid off my dental bill, you know, barely. And I was scared, like, because I know if I missed one payment, all the interest would get in my ass, man. And when you do those kind of payments, they don't go to your credit card. They go to your bank account, man. Come on, player.
But hey, if you could, man, if you're able to go to the concert that you want and see the band, that's cool. I was able to go to the World Cup with my dad and watch an actual live World Cup. That made both of us happy, man.

you know, they come in to collect, guys. So make sure you do what you gotta do. Maybe you can't sell CDs anymore. You could sell vinyl records. That's fun. Sell your blood. You can't even sell your DNA or like your semen unless you fit their criteria. But what are you gonna do, guys? You make your money how you make money. You know, I like the recyclable guys. All the recyclable people, I got mad respect for. All the people who dig in the cans and collect, man. One of those big, literally, one of those big black bags is $40. If you fill it up, it's $40. You know, and I see dudes carrying four bags of those. That's $200. I'm sorry, that's $160. Four bags of those, $160. Five bags, that's $200. I do got respect for them, man, and they're doing it. That's something like you can make. You know, fill up one of those bags, $40 bag. You know, I mean, I respect those guys. And they're helping out. They're recycling too, right? I don't know. People go, oh, man, look at, they judge them. Everyone judges people. Oh, man, he's looking through a trash. Oh, man, he's picking out cans. Oh, yeah, he lives on the street. Now he's trying to do something, or she's trying to do something. That's a good thing. They're fighting. They're moving, you know? So shouts out to them. You might even see me digging out the plastic. Hey, man, those were my four water bottles. You're in my territory. At least they're not territorial, you know? So that's cool. I never met one of those recyclable guys. Territorial. And they're making money. That's to make money. And then you guys got the taggers here. They spray paint. And they get territorial for sure, you know? And they don't even make money off of it. At least that I know. Well, you guys let me know. 415-766-4428 to everyone around the world. 1-415-766-4428. So I got into this guy late, guys, and every time I'm hearing this artist, he's just bringing out bangers, man. It's new to me. Okay? It's new to me. So this is Sonny Chirac.

slam into your eardrums. Anyone else? 415-766-4428. Or itsfockle@gmail.com. It's Fockle on Twitter. X. However you want to call it.

Let's throw it down right now. This song is called Stupid Fuck. This is the Sonny Chirac Quartet. Radio Valencia.

Alfred, Alpha Papa, 4278. Communications has received the following Mayday call from the crew of the Lima Project under the command of H. Clifford McBride.

0: This is Clifford McBride reporting from the Lima Project. I'm disclosing a tragedy. Here on the edge of our solar system, some of our people have been unable to handle the psychological distress of being so far away from home. They desired to return to Earth, and I could not permit that. And I have to report the reality. They mutiny committed acts of sabotage, trying to commandeer my ship. I was forced to react with equal severity. I disabled one section of our station's life support system, and without a doubt, I did punish the innocent along with the guilty. We will not turn back. We will venture further into space. We will find alien intelligence. I am forever driven on this quest.
1: Spacecom would never allow their image to be shattered, so they made him a hero to protect themselves. Your father murdered my parents. That monster threatens us all. And now it's your burden.

Radio Valencia. The big man is here for another 11 minutes. Remember, coming in at noon, stay tuned for the great DJ Mark. DJ Mark back, fresh from his birthday, fresh from the brothel, fresh and ready. He's setting up as we speak. All will be well. He had a good time. Make sure you check out his show here and every Friday from 12 to 2. His show Dropped the Charges. Spinning vinyl, soul, blues. He's got the goods. Stay tuned. He's minutes away. The big man is here. Shouts out to all doing their thing. Listening on the Radio Valencia application. Everyone doing their thing. Whether they walking, driving, on the mission. On Valencia. Shouts out to all doing their thing on 22nd Street. 23rd Street. Calle 24. Shouts out to you. Everyone doing their thing on Harrison. 16th Street. Dubois. Dolores. Market. Embarcadero. Potrero. Shouts out to you. Everyone doing their thing. Mason. California. Shouts out to you. 19th Avenue, shouts out to you. Golden Gate Park, shouts out to you. Everyone doing their thing on Jarvis Street, shouts out to you. Everyone on 80, 101, 280, Bay Bridge, shouts out to you. Bay Shore, Bayview, 3rd Street, El Camino Real, The Connection. Shouts out to all. More music is on the way. We are RadioValencia.fm. Let's get back into the music. Shouts out to all.

0: Of course, I understand. You can't help yourself. I can't help myself. Oh, but Senor Lopez! Seeing is believing. You shine with such a light. Your aura is almost blinding.
1: Look, what do you want? A breakfast, lunch, dinner, or all of the above?
2: Well, I wasn't planning on shopping, but I could use a few things.
1: Oh, look, look, we have some sardines. Oh, very good sardines. And look, oh, you cuckoo for Coca-Cola, eh? Yes, that's very good. Oh, look, a little low rider. Oh, mamacita, nice legs, huh? Yes, would you like anything else?
2: Well, I don't have any money, but I got this check.
1: I haven't seen so many zeros since my wife's family came for a visit. No. I will open up a credit account in your name, and you can shop here anytime you want. Money or no money, me vale madre.
2: But how about the no credit rules that you have?
1: Senor Lopez, rules for you are made to be broken. I will personally deliver to your house, free of charge, of course.
2: Oh, no. You don't got to carry the groceries for me. I'll carry them. Thank you very much.
1: Thank you.
2: Thank you.
1: Gracias.
2: Gracias.
1: Let it shine forever.
2: Gracias.
1: Gracias.

0: But I don't think it's that way in this case.
1: Radio Valencia. It's about that time. It's all over. Shouts out to my moms, my dad, my sister, my brothers, my nephews, nieces, cousins, aunts, uncles. Shouts out to mi abuelita. I love her and miss her so much. Shouts out to my moms again. I love her so much. Shouts out to Mr. P forever. Shouts out to Double B forever. Till next time. My name is Farco. And I am now saying the toilet is now.

Radio Valencia, San Francisco. This is Drop the Charger Show. I'm Mark. I'm here every Friday from 12 to 2, mixing up soul and blues music. We just heard Betty Wright doing Clean Up Woman. Before that, we heard But It's All Right, J.J. Jackson. And before that, I'll Be Around Like the Spinners. Yeah, place of thanks to DJ Falco for a great edition of Spontaneous Innuendo. And I did have a great birthday, but I did not, like DJ Falco said, I did not go to a brothel. I was, keeping it well behaved. Anyway, back to some music.

Radio Valencia, San Francisco, classic from Junior Walker, These Eyes. Before that, we heard Young Boy, Barbara Green, by a very young Barbara Green. She was supposed to be like 13 years old when she recorded that. Makes sense. Call her song, Young Boy. We got A1 Star, 25 Miles, goes up to my late buddy Bill Parrish. Used to blast that going to high school. And before that, Drowning in the Sea of Love, classic from Joe Simon. Look, I'm Mark. This is Drop the Charges, here every Friday from 12 to 2, mixing up soul and blues. Okay, back to some music.

English colors are shimmering across the mountains and the valleys.

Radio Flesh in San Francisco. Long set of doo-wop. We just heard the House Marns, Caravan of Love. I think we need to do that right now. I mean, the world's a little too crazy. Let me think. We heard that. Before that, we heard, Like the Wind from Nolan Strong and the Diablos. Before that, we heard Lost My Love in the Big City by the Elgins. Before that, Little Star, the Elegans. And for that one summer night, the Danileers. Anyway, like I'm Mark, let's get back to playing some music.

Man, that's a tough, sad record. Tin Pan Alley by Roy Agee. He played around the Bay Area a lot. Kind of was part of that Oakland blues song, but just kind of tough, sad record. His baby dies in Tin Pan Alley. Before that, classic hit from Wilbert Harrison, Kansas City, going to Kansas City. Any questions or comments? I'm Mark. You can always reach me at bluesman200@yahoo.com. Happy to respond to any questions, like, or comments. You can hit me up on my Facebook page, but I'm having to log in all the songs that I'm playing now. So my response might be a little bit slow. But anyway, yeah, back to some music.

Like a couple from the Queen of Smooth Soul, Barbara Lewis, famous for Hello Stranger, we heard Think a Little Sugar and Come and Spend a Little Time with Me. All right, we're going to swing it to a little bit of Oakland rock, blues, R&B with Johnny Hartsman.

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Baby Scratch My Back. As always, that goes out to the Dog Park crew. Tim, Lynn, Julio, Rod, Cliff, Mary, Ian, Faye, John, Gene, and Phil. Going out for the Dog Park crew. Goes out for Tim's dog, Zoe. Goes out for my boy, Shadow, who is at home, chilling on the couch. And goes out for my best buddy, Ron, in Santa Cruz. Baby Scratch My Back. All right, we're going to play a brand new release from Mission Vario Project, Lady Cabal. 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

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Afro Disiaste, Lady Cabal, K'ABEL. Yeah, like Nice Police, good friend of the show. Okay, we're going to swing to playing some blues, actually.

girl. Where you live? No, no, no. Disregard that. That's okay. That's the most important thing. I want to know you. I say I want to know you.

They just gonna sheet my check. They say they want a payment by Friday, or they want all of the furniture back.

Ah, Angel Mercy, Albert King. Before that, Lisa Kindred, Divin' Duck, Queen of North Beach Blues. Man, she played the saloon for a good 30 years and just a knockout vocalist and just my friend and just a really nice lady, like the late Lisa Kindred, San Francisco Blues Queen. And before that, we heard Jimmy Johnson, Ashes in My Ashtray, I Don't Even Smoke. And we again heard from Albert King again, I'll Play the Blues for You, off the album of the same name by Albert King. Look, if you like the show, be an advocate. Be an advocate for Radio Valencia. Give me a share on social media. But anyway, I really appreciate people taking any part of their day to listen to my show. Okay, we're gonna get back to playing a little bit of J.B. Hutto and the Hawks.

Paul Butterfield doing Screaming. Before that, Troy Musselwhite, Finger Looking Good. And J.B. Otto and the Hawks doing Slidewinder. My name is Mark. I'm here every Friday from 12 to 2, mixing up soul and blues. Let me think. What we got? We got lined up. We got a little bit of Rockwell Avenue Blues Band doing Rich Man.

I got a call the other day. It was my sister Carolyn saying, Aretha, come by when you can. I've got something that I want to say. And when I got there, she said, you know, rather than go through a long, drawn-out thing, I think the melody on the box will help me explain.

I'm a little slow getting back to that mic. We just heard Moby Grape from the 1960s, Sitting by the Window. Before that, one of my favorite love songs, one of my favorite songs ever, like Aretha Franklin doing Angel. And before that, Tad Robinson and the Rockwell Avenue Blues Band with Rich Man. You're a rich man if you got love. Anyway, it's almost time for me to take off. Thank you, everybody, for listening to the show. Truly appreciate anybody spending any part of their day kind of listening to my music. Like, peace now. No more whores of choice. Peace now. Be safe, everybody, and I will see you next week.

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1: Hello.
0: And welcome back to Neon Shrines, a show of pilgrimage and power spots.
1: We are your favorite friends.
0: That's right. It's Delaria.
1: And JoJo.
0: And
1: not in that order.
0: No, in the reverse order. We're so happy to be here. Why? Because we survived our latest pilgrimage. And let me tell you, it was really up in the air for
1: touch
0: a while.
1: And go.
0: Mm-hmm. We are back in the Bay Area, hydrated.
1: In our lanes, moisturized, something.
0: Let me just tell you, we couldn't be happier with the whole thing. Lots to say.
1: Though I would still like to be in England and Cornwall.
0: I'm glad you separated those,
1: yes.
0: Because our Cornish friends would insist, as they say, that England is England.
1: And Cornwall, well, that's better.
0: Cornwall is Cornwall. And you might be asking yourself, what's a Cornwall? How do you Cornwall? Where
1: is it in Idaho?
0: Is Cornwall. And like all fantastic pilgrimages, we had no clue what we were getting into.
1: Or I didn't know where Cornwall was on the map until we started looking into this.
0: Right.
1: And you may recall, we were talking about a lot of pilgrimages that we were going to do in the UK. We were going to the Cotswolds, we were going to Canterbury, we were going to Wales. Did none of those. We did this other one in Cornwall.
0: Yeah, I like to think that it's this really funny combination of intense study, serious scrutiny, hardcore research on the pilgrimage offerings of the UK.
1: And there's a ton.
0: And we really went as north as the island of Skye.
1: Oh, yeah, Nottingham, too. We were thinking
0: I'm thinking even Scotland and Wales. And then finally, we got into England. And then within England, there are dozens. That's no exaggeration. There are dozens.
1: Yeah.
0: And there's like a hierarchy of fame. Number one, Canterbury.
1: There's a book about it.
0: Where we get the word to canter. These are the
1: that's a horse riding, you see.
0: That's right. And then there's, of course, Avebury, Tintagel.
1: Yeah, all the Neolithic sites.
0: That's right.
1: And then I imagine like the York one. You know, some of these that are like definitely related to like the medieval church.
0: Bath, York.
1: Bath, yeah, these like places that you would go if you were a medieval pilgrim.
0: Mm-hmm. And so here we were, and if you know anything about the Order of St. George's Horse, that is our pilgrimage confraternity, you know that we initiate the pilgrimage process with anywhere from 2 weeks to 2 months worth of intentional saturation. We call it the saturation job. And we just do our best to fill all of our free time with research. And you might be thinking, oh my gosh, that sounds like such labor. It sounds so laborious. But it's not, because of course, we are taking out books in the library and reading book reviews and doing the scholarly thing. We're also scrolling TikTok, we're also on Reddit, you know, and
1: inevitably watching Rick Steves do something just for inspiration points.
0: We're all over it. And so what we realized is that the Canterbury is like the worst, that it's the most famous and there's so much going for it. The most, I think, what really attracted me to Canterbury at first, you sleep in churches.
1: Mm-hmm.
0: You sleep on the pew in the churches, and they put like little fairy lights around it, and they have like a little bed.
1: You get to like eat meals with the priest or the other people. You know, they're run by, I guess not priests, but ministers of the Anglican Church. But they're run by people
0: priests
1: who care. Oh, they're okay.
0: Yeah, Anglican priests. Yeah.
1: But they care about pilgrimage as a practice. You know, so it's
0: and
1: like
0: they're
1: a,
0: cute and welcoming.
1: And there's a lot of pubs because you're going through a lot of little towns.
0: I mean, think about it. They're Anglicans, so they can get married. They can drink. They can drink. They do what they want. They don't have to kowtow to some weird dude in Rome. No, come on. The Anglicans are pretty loose about the whole thing. So that's all great. It's so welcoming, but the actual pilgrimage is conducted along, like, the A2.
1: Yeah, because it starts in, like, in the Canterbury Tales, they set off from Southwark Cathedral, which, if you have been to London, you know is on the south side of the Thames. And it's a beautiful cathedral. We went to the cathedral, and that is where you start. But it's in London, city center.
0: And that's right. I forgot that it's 7 hours honk, honk, go away, buddy!
1: In the middle, you start like in the middle of like a business district of London, which is Southwark. And then you start walking. And so the first, I have to imagine, at least day, if not more, is just getting out of London. And then, of course, because London, you know, all roads lead to Rome or London. You know, yeah, there's not, like, beautiful, you know, pastoral lanes that you're wandering down. When you get out of London, you're still, as JoJo has said, you're on the A2, you're on freeways, because that's what's there. And then to add to that, Canterbury itself, beautiful medieval town, but also a big city. So you do that again at the end. It's not like, oh, it's not this sort of hero's journey of I broke through, you know, the shackles of modern society and now I'm free. It's like then you re-enter into like urban sprawl.
0: Right. And that's, it's known, this phenomenon of like, when I do pilgrimage, I don't want to be walking through industrial centers. Yeah. This is the Santiago sprawl. Right. At the very end,
1: yeah.
0: That's right.
1: Is just kind of a slog. Like, the signs are like, you're in Santiago, and you're like, hooray, but there's still like 2 kilometers of just hard city walking with everyone being like...
0: It's industrial, because it's the sprawl. So it's like outside of city center, and it's like agricultural supply shops.
1: The airport. You walk literally under the airport.
0: Right. So that's basically what we are facing, which is London sprawl. And London goes forever. Right. It really, really does. If you look at the London underground or tube map, it's incredible. Yeah. It's like the vascular system of a higher order ape. You could spend 2.5 hours on the tube and go hundreds of kilometers. It's pretty incredible, but as walkers, it means that everywhere is hooked into the city.
1: London is hard to escape.
0: All right, so we were not cantering to Canterbury. That was kind of off the map. And then, really, as we looked into it, we were getting messages from the universe. Mm-hmm. And they were directing us towards, and this, let me tell you, my friends, nobody is walking the Cornish Saints way. This is absolutely probably number 781 on the list of the 800 most famous pilgrimages in the UK. Yeah. And really, that has its plus and its negatives.
1: Yeah, and I mean, even the name sort of suggests that, right? It's not like some of the ways we looked at it are called like the St. Michael's Way or the St. Kieran Way or whatever, you know, St. Margaret Way. But this is like the Cornish Saints Way because there's just like some saints, they guess, maybe, who were there that they're retracing this. I mean, it's very much a modern... It was, if I remember correctly, reading the placard, it was like first started like in the 80s when like 2 local walkers found like a trace of an old road and they're like, these must be pilgrims.
0: We'll get into this later in the show, but just to tease this fantastic, I couldn't be more into it. Ramblers.
1: Yeah.
0: If you know...
1: Profesh.
0: Yeah, if you know the travelers, journeyman, hitchhiking culture of England in particular...
1: Yeah.
0: It's dominated by right-of-way ramblers. And these are people who just...
1: Right to ramble.
0: Right to ramble. That's right. The English have that. And they can walk through private land. So, the story in a nutshell, 1984, this rambling association is starting to track all of these waymarkers. These, you know, waymarkers more than 1,000 years old. And they like put together, I just imagine this like large whiteboard and they're starting to tie like the red twine between, and it turns out that it's a direct path.
1: Yeah.
0: Okay. Yeah. We'll get into that later, but yeah, it was, let's say, discovered in the 80s.
1: It's like so much of, I think, the way that pilgrimage works in, well, I think around the world, to be fair, it like starts with an amateur who's like, I know from my perusals of history that people have been traveling through this region for a long, long time. So let me really dig in and find that out. And then it's followed by, you know, institutional support.
0: Right.
1: So in the UK, the big one is the British Pilgrimage Trust, which our friend who's been on the show before, I don't remember her handle, but our friend who knows those people very well talks about them. They've really, you know, come out swinging, as it were, in the last decade to, like, make pilgrimage a recognizable version of rambling, I would say, in a culture that already enjoys the idea of, like, taking walks through the countryside.
0: Yeah, yeah. And, you know, whenever you look at these pilgrimage trails, what you see is an attempt by the publishing industry and intrepid travel writers to furnish this really impressive history of hauntings and folklore and superstition and religion and spirituality and myth and history, all that stuff. You know, they just give you. You don't want to know the real horror. You want to know the real supernaturalism of these pilgrim paths.
1: Of Cornwall.
0: Purely invented. Eminent domain. Mm-hmm. You want to know what the big supernatural villain is? Eminent domain, which is to say, they just invented it.
1: Yeah.
0: To say that this is the road that the pilgrims walked is totally misrepresenting the way in which pilgrimage was conducted, which was far more scattershot and whatever. But yeah, you want to know what the real trauma, geo-trauma is, the way they just carved interstates through this terrain. And then from those interstates, they're going to be creating adjacent routes that filter pilgrims.
1: Nature routes, you know.
0: Right. Yeah. Okay, to the credit of the Corner States Way, totally unmarked. From start to finish. Okay, and what makes the unmarked aspect better is you remember some of these older vestiges of pilgrimage. The other virtue is you are going into, there's one pub a day, okay? So if you miss it, you die. That's it. It's Oregon Trail rules, okay? So if you miss it, you're not refilling your water bottles. You're not getting any food. No, you're not sleeping.
1: No beer, my God.
0: No beer. You're not sleeping under a roof, okay? The virtue is there's one pub a day, and if you hit it, it will be the best pub you've ever been to in your life. If you hit it, it's from, the pub is from 1209. We went to one that was 1137.
1: Mm-hmm. It's perfectly cozy. It's either like a full, it's a time capsule, no matter how you call it, and the time capsule is either dated medieval or 1974. Like and Thatcher's Britain.
0: Yeah, the funny thing is, the ones from 1974 are older than the medieval style ones, because the medieval style ones have
1: someone's come in and
0: renovated them.
1: Yeah, and made them look beautiful for visitors and travelers. And the ones that are from 1974, they got the shag carpeting and the wood paneling and the pies special.
0: Puds and pie.
1: That's where you're at. The nicotine stains on the walls are no accident.
0: And the gambling machine in the corner.
1: And with the big boobed ladies.
0: Gosh, now you're talking. All right, well, we already have our first caller here. Hold on, let me patch them through. Caller, can you hear us? Hello, hello?
2: Hello?
0: Hello, yes. Welcome to Neon Shrines. You're on the air with JoJo and Stella. What's up, caller? Who are you? What are you doing on the air with us? Oh, nope.
1: Maybe they couldn't hear us.
0: No, I think it was going through. Oh. Well,
1: mystery.
0: You see, we're already raising the specters. raising the specters of good and evil. Oh, let me try that one more time. Okay, hold on. Wait, let me a second here. Well, this is a good time. Stella, you want to take us into our first track? I'll see what's going on with the board here.
1: I will put a tune on.
0: All right. I'll raise the roof beam high, Carpenter. It's J.D. Salinger.

0: Welcome back, everybody. That was
1: We Barbarians, a cover of Strange Overtones by David Byrne, one of our favorite tunes, because of a street in Amsterdam called the Overtome.
0: Right.
1: So we would say it was the Strange Overtome, which was a strange place.
0: Let me tell you, there's no greater feeling than I was going to say summer evening, but it stays light until midnight in the summer in Amsterdam. But you're biking home, the sun is setting at midnight, you've had a few drinks, you've had a delicious cigarette, and you actually do get the weird vibrations of the strange overtone.
1: Mm-hmm.
0: And it's like you're a part of the universe, and the universe has always been working in your favor.
1: It gives you little kisses.
0: It
1: on your
0: does.
1: Nose.
0: That's right. So just to give you some background here, a few things to get out of the way. We were off and running. We got so much to say about the Cornwall stuff.
1: We got into it.
0: A little intro. Number one, we just got back from a pilgrimage in Cornwall. That's great. Thank you, everybody, for your messages. We are carrying a lot of the orderer's wishes and prayers with us. Really nice. We survived.
1: Mm-hmm.
0: Number two. Also, the person who called earlier, that was the mechanic. My Vespa is fixed. Okay, good.
1: Uh-huh.
0: Nice. Number three, Stella's birthday today.
1: Yeah.
0: So we got ahead of ourselves here. Let's celebrate what's really...
1: Celebrate.
0: Be here now. You know what I mean? Happy birthday, Stella.
1: Thank you.
0: Happy birthday. And so all the tunes today will be coming from Stella's birthday playlist.
1: Mm-hmm. Including my annual birthday song,
0: mm-hmm.
1: which is I have to listen to every year on my birthday. Probably from
0: the
1: last...
0: And the places we've listened to it.
1: It's true.
0: I mean, it's been a wild array. I thought of one year, we were in New York City, 4 a.m. on the subway, listening to it on your phone.
1: Yeah, on repeat.
0: And I remember we purchased drinks. This is back when we were living in Cherry Hill. Is that the
1: name?
0: No. Borum Hill.
1: Borum Hill, yeah.
0: And so we were catching the...
1: Cherry Hill is the name of the pizza shop we like.
0: That's right. That's right. More importantly, so we were catching a train back from Manhattan, and this guy rolls up.
1: Morning. So everybody's been waiting for the subway forever now.
0: Yeah. I think the A train. And the guy rolls up, and who knows what this is, and he says, in my fantasy imagination... hear ye, travelers. I have strange wares, unusual items, and valuable artifacts.
1: Potions and tinctures.
0: He opens his suitcase.
1: Rolly suitcase.
0: What do we find in there?
1: Cocktail making supplies.
0: And he has empty Gatorade bottles, and he's mixing it in front of you.
1: Using it like a shaker.
0: That's right. So I remember we had two Faderades.
1: I don't know what was that.
0: Excellent. And we listened to that. That was great.
1: Yeah, it was good time.
0: So happy birthday,
1: Thank
0: Stella.
1: Thank you.
0: Well, back to the scheduled
1: the
0: programming.
1: Task at hand.
0: Right. So
1: also point five. This is part one of part two of two parts of the Cornwall thing, which is this week we're talking and kind of riffing on it. But then next week, JoJo has put together a really excellent show that is made of the field recordings we made when we were actually walking it. So you feel the despair and the pleasure all in equal measure.
0: A lot of despair. I mean...
1: It was a tough one. We'll get into that. But anyway, so next week...
0: It was tough.
1: Next week, 2 hours of right from the hip, not just us too, some of our wonderful friends and people we met and people we became friends with, sharing their insight into Cornwall and into whatever this thing is that, you know, that Cornwall is and the kind of deep, deep history of like weirdness in England and in Cornwall.
0: Yeah, something to look out for. Next week's show is going to be a little confounding if you don't listen to this week's show. And we had someone, actually we had two guests who were famous enough to want to remain anonymous.
1: Yes.
0: So, which is, come on. I mean, if you're famous enough, it's like, I just want to talk from the heart. Oh, great. We'll blur out your name. And I think that their riff on folk horror is something I've never heard before. And now
1: really
0: I can't look at it the same way.
1: Yeah, now that's just something. Oh, here's the thing I think about.
0: It's extremely sharp thesis about folk horror. But getting back to today's show, just to give you a brief overview, in a lot of ways, we'll be talking to members of the Order of St. George's Horse. And if you're out there listening and wondering, how do I get involved? Well, it's kind of a secret society, so I'm sorry. No, just kidding. You can find us at orderofstgeorgeshorse.com.
1: It's a private society, but it's not secret.
0: It's private, but not secret. So, in this latest pilgrimage, we, you know, a lot of times, Stella and I, for really the last 13 or 14 years, have not taken a true vacation.
1: Oh, yeah. That was kind of a precipitating event.
0: Yeah, so we thought, hey, we should actually, every time we have a break in our calendar, we go scout out new pilgrim routes.
1: Right, and we also travel not to be ungrateful. We travel for work for academic conferences and things, which is always great and fun, and I have a nice time, and sometimes even go to really cool places. But at the end of the day, you're there not to do whatever you want. You're there to be a professional person.
0: Professor. Yeah, so we're going to take a vacation in England and couldn't help ourselves and did this little pilgrimage. As you were saying, what's really fun about this pilgrimage, discovered in 1984... invented in 1984 because they were able to put together the fact that there were Neolithic boundary markers that were linking Bodmin to Foy. So the north of Cornwall the north to the south.
1: And if I may, just you were saying discovered, invented. This is a fun, everybody ready? It's a fun Latin fact.
0: Mm-hmm.
1: So the Latin word for discover is inventio. Hmm. So it used to be you would say the invention of relics you'll read about if you read medieval texts. And it's not that people invented relics, though the reformers would say all relics are invented. But it really was the word inventio. The word inventio meant to discover. So, or discovery. So there is actually etymologically a slippage between discovery and invention, which I think is cool and fun.
0: Yeah, not to get too deep into it, but it would suggest that the workings of the universe are laid out before us, mm-hmm. and it's our duty to study the book of nature.
1: Yes.
0: And if you study it, you will
1: That's
0: right. You will discover things that can be invented, but in fact, it is by
1: knowledge.
0: And so it's really a deist or theist argument, which is all the things in the universe are already invented and they're there for you as gifts from God. And it's your obligation to recognize these gifts and invent.
1: Bring them forth.
0: That's right. Bring them forth.
1: Yes.
0: Speaking of bringing forth, what's really great about the Saints Way in Cornwall is that no Cornish saints ever walked it, as far as we know. There's no record. They named it that because it's like, oh, right.
1: There are some saints who were around there.
0: Yeah, this is probably the route they took because we know the saints were located farther north.
1: Yeah.
0: And they were trying to get to Santiago. So odds are they walked this way. Now, why did they walk Padstow to Foy? Why did they walk this route?
1: Yeah, if you look at a map of England and Cornwall, Cornwall's kind of this little tail on the western edge.
0: It's like a little tail. Yeah, it's like a little boot that hangs off.
1: Or like a little, like a little duck tail.
0: It's a peninsula.
1: Right. And you may have heard of Penzance, probably the most famous city in Cornwall because of the Pirates of Penzance, the Gilbert and Sullivan opera.
0: Mm-hmm.
1: And the Pirates of Penzance is a real historical thing, too. There were lots and lots of pirates there.
0: Still are. It's a smuggling world, baby.
1: And it's geographically much closer to France than to anywhere else in England. So this is another reason why Cornwall is like, why would we consider ourselves England? If you look at the world we come from, we're much closer to the Jersey and the Guernsey Islands and Normandy. You know, why England? Why is England our
0: reference? If I may. Listener, imagine if you will, Stella and I in our research den. Lit only by candles, situated atop human skulls.
1: And a beautiful black cat.
0: And a beautiful
1: patrolling.
0: Looking over. And Stella's deep in work. You know, there are books open within books, open within books. And Stella is chewing on a pencil when there's two pens behind both ears, studying text, making notes. Stella's looking at a map of England.
1: Mm-hmm.
0: I rush over wild-eyed. And I say, I found it! And I slowly turn the map counterclockwise, and I say, the distance between Penzance and Brittany is closer than Penzance to London. We have been looking at this all wrong.
1: It's not a part of the UK.
0: No, it's part of Brittany. And then we started doing research on this Atlantean, mm-hmm. if you will, the Atlantean connection. And that Atlantean connection, far stronger than a Bretonian connection. And you know what really brought this home?
1: Hmm.
0: Part of the saturation job was I went back to Marion Zimmer Bradley's Mists of Avalon. And the
1: one of my favorites.
0: And of course, this is about King Arthur. King Arthur's station, King Arthur's castle or compound, is in Tintagel, which is in Cornwall.
1: Yes.
0: And so the whole
1: plot... And you
0: plot,
1: can go there to
0: you
1: this
0: You can
1: day.
0: Go there. That's right. Now, did King Arthur exist? Let's not get into it.
1: The castle did. There was a castle.
0: There is a castle there. It's the same thing when you go to Verona and they want to show you Romeo and Juliet's castle.
1: Yeah, it's like... No.
0: That's like going to the Avengers headquarters.
1: Let's go to
0: it's
1: Mickey
0: like,
1: Mouse's house.
0: It's like, well,
1: Disneyland. So,
0: invention,
1: true.
0: Discovery. You see, we're looping back. Anyways, it's all to say that if you look in Mists of Avalon, the entire thing is about the Britons conquering
1: the Cornish.
0: That's right. The native tribes of King Arthur.
1: Yeah, the barbarous Britons.
0: Right.
1: Versus
0: the pagan Britons, really.
1: Yeah,
0: and that's really the virtue of that text, which is a pagan rereading of the myth.
1: Yeah, the Cornish have these, you know, what we would call pagan you know, local beliefs, and then the Christians come in and just kind of like run ramshot over.
0: Right. So the point is, why is it called the Corner Saints Way? Well, we presume that this is the path that these English saints would have taken on their journey to Santiago.
1: Right, because it was too dangerous to go to the peninsula.
0: That's right. So you couldn't sail
1: the pirates,
0: it because of the pirates, and the pirate thing is real.
1: Yeah.
0: And when you know, when you say pirates, think of like yar buccaneers, like the Black Pearl. No, I think it's better, maybe more accurate, to talk about a culture of bootlegging and smuggling and arms dealing.
1: Yeah, and I mean, and taking over ships. You know, you see a ship, a merchant ship, you're like, I'm going to take it. It's mine now.
0: Right, right.
1: I have to kill them if they don't like me.
0: What ship? It's a nice ship you got there. It'd be a real shame if, I don't know, something happened to it.
1: You guys, you got a lot of wool over there. Can we ask about that wool?
0: Yeah, it'd be a real shame if something happened to that nice ship you're navigating. So, anyways, all of it appealed to us. The invention, the discovery, the pre-Christian elements. Though, the one thing, I mean, the history of bootlegging and piracy is really interesting. I happen to have a penchant for piratology, for the study of pirates and the transatlantic pirate trade and all that stuff. But without getting into that, I know that we had a confirmation moment, a zing, a zap, a peak experience on the first day of our pilgrimage. Mm-hmm. We arrive, get off the train.
1: Oh, yes.
0: And we are ostensibly in, like, the most beautiful town in Cornwall.
1: Where we got off the train?
0: Yeah.
1: Oh.
0: And then we had to take a taxi.
1: Oh, right. We got off the train in Bodmin.
0: Right. And then took a taxi to Padstow.
1: Yeah.
0: And Padstow is the most beautiful seaside village you've ever...
1: Yeah. It's become famous in more recent years for some kind of celebrity chef who I'd never heard of. But because it's on the coast, great seafood. So it's become a kind of, like... And we saw surfers and sailboats. So it's, you know, and it was summertime when we were there. So it's clearly the summer destination, and like you have beachgoers, and it's kind of funny, but you know, I think for JoJo, especially coming from Florida, which is like summer forever, to think of this as like a summer hotspot, because it was warm, it was hot.
0: Oh, Stella, we have a caller.
1: Oh. Oh,
0: caller, you're on the air. Can you hear us?
2: Mac,
0: our favorite friend, a Neon Shrines affiliate.
1: Regular.
0: A Neon Shrines member.
2: Tell Stella that I'm envious of the trip you took, and I wish her a happy birthday, because that's sometime around now.
1: That's today, even. Thank you, Mac. Yeah.
2: Well, I hope it's a happy one.
1: It is, and I hope to see you tomorrow for a birthday celebration.
2: Yep.
1: Great.
2: I plan to be there.
1: We can tell you all the secret stories of Cornwall in England that we can't tell our radio audience.
0: Well, before we let you go,
2: I didn't
0: Mac.
2: Even know you were going on a pilgrimage. Otherwise, I would have given you a couple of ideas.
0: How about retroactively? Does anything come to mind about Cornwall?
2: Nah, it would be mainly just favorite places of mine in London. Favorite pubs and stuff like that.
1: So maybe we can ask you what makes a pub good in your mind, because we've had a lot of discussions about this. What's like one or two features of a pub that's makes it a good one?
2: Well, first and foremost, probably if they have decent food.
1: Very important.
2: Which is not universal, but
1: no.
2: some of my favorite ones, you could get really, really fine meal. And the other thing is just and ambiance.
1: Yeah.
2: But it's welcoming, you know.
1: Yeah, welcoming. And I think one thing that JoJo and I talked a lot about also was some pubs have... It's welcoming, but there are also ways to, like, stow yourself away into a corner. Or, like, there's a, you know, like a glass partition or something. Like a cut glass partition so that you're in a group, but you can still find a way to be, like, just the three or four of you as well.
2: Uh-huh, yeah.
1: That's nice, too. Kind of not just, like, an open American-style sports bar vibe.
0: You know, that's the specialty of Irish pubs.
1: Yeah, but Cornwall had a few of those as well.
0: Yeah, yeah. And we also...
2: Yeah, the only Irish pubs I've been to are not in Ireland.
1: Nappy Tander, Natty Tander. What is that called? Napper Tandy.
0: Napper Tandy. Yeah.
2: Right. So I don't even know if I've been to that. I don't think I've been to that, but the Irish Bank downtown.
1: Oh, yeah. That's a great one.
0: A classic. And you know what we realized during our last visit to London? We were trying to go to the oldest gin palaces that were still operative, as well as the oldest pubs in town. And we would go into the oldest pubs in town, again, from the 13th century or so, and they were labyrinthine. And there were always two entrances. And we had to make sure it was the same pub. And we finally got together with the proprietor of Treadwell's, the famous occult bookshop. And she told us, oh, yeah. For a long time, these were gender segregated. And so the side with the carpet is where the women used to sit. And the side with, like, the sawdust and, you know, all of the hacked up tables, that's where the guys used to sit. And she told us all these stories about this one pub where Aleister Crowley used to go and get thrown out for being a bum.
1: And a black magician, which he denied. And everyone was like, no, you literally are.
2: Right. Yeah, another one in London is Cheshire Cheese, which is, like, ancient, you know. It's been there since the 1600s at least.
1: Oh, wow.
2: Famous writers would go there whose names I can't recall, but...
0: Let's just say Dickens, huh? Let's just take a whack at it.
2: He may have, in fact, coincidentally, I've been reading up on Dickens. I've been in a Dickens mood, so... have you ever been to his house?
1: No.
0: Oh, no.
2: Well, that's a whole thing in and of itself. It's worth going to. I've been there a couple of times. It's right not all that far from the British Museum.
1: Oh.
0: All right.
2: And his family lived there, and it's sort of restored with furniture and all these components that would have been there at the time he lived there.
1: I love those kind of museums. I went to... the August Strindberg version of that in Stockholm, which is just, it's so funny because there's something about like the aura of the person. And I guess Dickens makes more sense because, you know, various houses and ideas of home were important in his books. But I like going to famous people's houses because it's just like a fancy real estate tour. You're like, oh, that's a nice chest of drawers.
0: Or how dumpy it is.
1: Yeah,
0: or how dumpy. I was going to someone like Van Gogh lived here.
1: Yeah.
0: You know, it's a hay patch. You know, I'm thinking of the Gustave Moreau.
1: Oh, that one's beautiful in Paris.
0: Which is his house that he and I shared a sort of aesthetic sense.
1: We maximalist, one might say.
0: No scrap of wall uncovered.
1: By their own artwork.
0: By their own artwork. Yeah, right. Well, he knows what he likes. Yeah, and don't worry, Mac. I did my best to drink as much room temperature cask ale as possible. And I was getting kind of squirrely at the end. And I was like, oh, you know, I really like your room temperature cask ale. I said, excuse me, this isn't room temperature. I go, how much cooler is it? 1 degree. I was like, are you kidding? Yeah, it's 1 degree cooler.
2: I think it's usually basement temperature for a lot of them. I don't think it's... I mean, I prefer where it isn't just room temperature, but a little cooler than that.
0: Yeah, it was... I remember I was really trying to sample as much of these cask ales as I could, and... It's almost like a wine brew. It's a wine culture of connoisseurship. And if you if you're American and you are eager enough, they'll take you back and show you the casks. And more often than not, they were absolutely cheating the weights and measures. And they're like, well, they says it should be 8 degrees. It's 10 in here, but you get the picture.
2: Right.
0: You know.
2: All right. Well, I'm just going to sign off because I'm expecting the call from somebody I really need to get some information from.
0: All right, Mac. We'll see you tomorrow. Happy birthday, right. Stella.
1: Yay. Bye.
0: Okay. Bye-bye.
2: Yep. Bye-bye.
0: So, Stella, happy birthday from a show regular.
1: Wow.
0: Mac. Yeah. Mac the Knife. Well, you were saying, though, so you show up in... Bodmin, and then we took a taxi
1: to Padstow. Proper summertime, and we found that out even more as we walked, because we sort of wound our way from city center after the great crushing despair of realizing that the path nasty restaurant that I was assured was open on Google Maps was not open yet.
0: And they had the Stilton and beef.
1: Steak.
0: Stilton
1: and steak. You could smell it. It smelled so good.
0: Smell it.
1: And I was like a dog at a window with my tongue out.
0: It's torture.
1: And they were like, sorry, not open. I was like, no.
0: It's torture.
1: And why it's torture, you'll hear later as well as on next week, which is that this was a bare bones day in terms of places to stop, so we really could have used one of those Cornish pasties in our bags. But as we wound our way out of town, we passed, like, you know, caravan parks, like summer, you know, vacationers, caravanners who had, like, come to Padstow for the summer and set up their campsite to go to the beach and to dig for cockle shells or whatever. I don't know.
0: It was beautiful.
1: It was beautiful.
0: And I really did enjoy the first 4 hours of the walk. Mm-hmm. Were incredible because it was... You know, Padstow is not big enough. It, you know, Padstow probably has two pubs,
1: yeah,
0: and a few pasty shops.
1: 18 pasty shops.
0: Right, and you walk out, and it's immediately on the quay. Mm-hmm. And you see this beautiful inlet.
1: Yeah, it's on the north coast of,
0: right,
1: of Cornwall.
0: And so you see just, it's stunning.
1: Yeah.
0: And if you've ever been to New England,
1: yeah,
0: you know that where that
1: vibe is
0: coming from.
1: And
0: that
1: the
0: fishermen.
1: The lighthouse even is like, we saw a lighthouse.
0: That's
1: very
0: right.
1: Much like Maine lighthouses are.
0: Right. Right. And so we make our way on these really beautiful kind of sea walks. There are a few of these bridges that you can only walk in certain seasons.
1: Yeah.
0: Elsewise, they're underwater. And it's really within the first, as I said, half day that we realized that Cornwall had been experiencing severe droughts for the last 6 or 7 months. I'm surprised I didn't pick this up in the saturation job. All I saw was that there were wildfires. Of course, I should have linked the two. But
1: and also that there was really extreme heat was what I knew. Like that this summer... For Europe and then England especially has been like one of the hottest,
0: record-breaking,
1: like numerous heat waves they've undergone. Which by which
0: really
1: we mean
0: deadly.
1: Like, you know, over 100. Like,
0: right.
1: I'm not talking like, oh, it's 75.
0: No, really. And so we were on one particular bridge that was only exposed,
1: yeah,
0: because of the extreme drought.
1: Yeah.
0: And we were able to, anyways. We're expecting a little more action. We're expecting places
1: about,
0: to stop.
1: I think right about like at the end of when it was feeling good was, and one thing that felt good was we found the first church, which is
0: Stella,
1: boy.
0: We're getting another call. Caller,
1: love
0: you're
1: it.
0: On the air with Neon Shrines. What's up?
3: Calling in with a happy birthday message. Ms. Dr. Stella.
1: Dr. Stella,
0: yeah.
1: thank you for recognizing that about
0: finally,
1: me.
0: Dr. Stella.
1: And who do we have on the line? What's your name today?
3: Oh, boy.
0: You put her on the spot.
3: Yeah.
1: Or not. We can worry about that later.
0: You can edit it in later.
3: Yeah.
0: Post-production.
3: Perfect. Yeah, clip something good in for me.
0: All right, something good. It's good to have you on the line. Where are you calling from? What part of the earth?
3: The earth chakra of the earth.
1: Oh,
3: yeah.
1: Wow. Beautiful this time of year, I hear.
0: Uh-huh. Power spotted. Energetic.
1: Thank you for the birthday wish.
3: Happy birthday.
1: Happy birthday.
0: Happy birthday. Beautiful. Well, thanks so much, caller. It's always great to get a little bit of love from...
1: Mm-hmm. From something good.
0: From something good.
3: Uh-huh.
0: Okay, excellent. Hey, it's another surprise caller. Merry Christmas to you, too, as well. Where on the earth are you calling from, Mr. Caller?

0: birthday
1: doctor.
0: Matriarch doctor.
1: Hey, I'm not a matriarch.
2: Well, you know me. I love a matriarch.
1: All right. Well.
0: All right. Thanks so much, caller, and good luck.
1: Good luck with the horses.
0: On your horse trading.
2: Ciao, bless.
0: Ciao, Bella.
1: Bye. Bye-bye.
0: All right. Damn. Really, birthday calls.
1: Three birthday wishes?
0: That's,
1: boy, oh boy.
0: What are you going to do with them all?
1: I'm a lucky gal.
0: Yeah, you are. Anyways, here we are, hours in, hoping for a little more water, a little more sustenance. We find nothing until we finally arrive at St. Petrox Church. A beautiful little nothing.
1: It's a beautiful church.
0: No, so technically, I was asking you this, and it's like, okay. Things are named church in the guidebook, and it's like, all right, we're going to see this church. We're going to see the spires. There's bound to be something by it. And we'll go, and it's a one-room stone
1: church.
0: Okay. Parish church?
1: Yeah, these are parish churches. So, like, off and on, I mean, they're comparable to some of the places we see on the Compostela, on the Camino, you know?
0: Yeah. Yeah, but they're all unlocked. To their credit.
1: Unlike on the Camino where like you have to there has to be some kind of custodian there to let you in and I use that word in like the Latin sense of like the caretaker, not the cleaner, although they probably do that. To let you in and like give you the stamp book or whatever. Like on the Cornish Saints Way, and I think this is in basically every church we went to in England and Cornwall, it's just open. You just bust in, and there's like a stamp book.
0: Well, the Catholic, the Spanish custodians know exactly what's going to happen.
1: Yeah.
0: If they leave it unlocked.
1: Unless he's sleeping.
0: They're going to be sleeping bags out the yin-yang.
1: They're going to be washing their socks in the holy water.
0: Yeah, there'll be chickens running in and out. People will be hanging from the rafters. It will turn into a beer party immediately. Sleeping until 1.
1: Yeah.
0: That's kind of my vision of like the perfect pilgrimage is like,
1: church.
0: Not just let them,
1: church.
0: Listen, no one's using these churches. Let's be honest.
1: as long as it's not a Sunday.
0: Numbers are down.
1: We're chill.
0: We're just going to let them have it. Do your best, everybody. Listen, this thing's from the 15th century. What's the worst they can do? Listen, it withstood the Reformation, you know? Like, people don't know this, but the Reformation was actually just spring breakers. It was just people.
1: No.
0: Yeah, that's right.
1: Oh, man.
0: Well, speaking of the 15th century, that church, St. Petrox Church in Padstow, is from the 15th century. And why I liked it so much is because Petrox was a 6th century saint.
1: Yeah. Well, listen, not everything survives.
0: They're like, listen, we built it, boss.
1: He was here sometime.
0: Listen, we built it.
1: We have the technology.
0: It's up. What do we call it? How do we get people to come here?
1: Well, 15th century, usually that means there was other, like, it's probably been a church site for a long time, I would say.
0: Okay.
1: For St. Petrock, who was famously a bog saint.
0: Yeah.
1: So that's cool.
0: And
1: who doesn't love a bog saint?
0: Let me tell you, I couldn't get enough of the story around this guy, which is apparently he was a leaky bucket. This guy refused to get along with anybody. He insisted on having it his way. And I suppose the reason that he was canonized is by virtue of his intensity. And this intensity really reached a climax when he found a particular watering hole, it's a hole in the ground filled with water, and he refused to get out of it. He spent his whole time, his days and nights, submerged and bobbing along in this bog. And it was by virtue of his ability to withstand the seasons while, you know, bobbing up and down in this particular, swamp that, he was canonized. And so, you know, that initially appealed to, and this legend is, it's laid out in the church, right?
1: Yeah, there's like a little placard.
0: I don't know why I'm talking about this. You're the historian of medieval Catholicism.
1: Of Saint Petrock. I mean, the cool thing about Cornwall is, and really, honestly, the Christianization of the British Isles, to get real nerdy, but it's my birthday, so I can talk about what I want to, is that it was a really uneven process across the British Isles. Ireland, I'm including in this case, sorry, Ireland, but the way the Christianization happened in these islands, you know, that are off the coast of Europe, where Christianity is really taking hold, off the coast of continental Europe, is really uneven. So you have these delegations of Christian missionaries showing up and converting groups of people, but, like, not everyone. And then someone else will come to the opposite coast, not knowing that someone else is on the south coast.
0: Right,
1: and then they'll meet in the middle and be like, but what? But you're not. I'm not. You can't.
0: Should we duel or kiss? What's it going to be, you know?
1: So there's...

0: It was similar with like Petrarch, right? Like there's a 6th century story in Cornwall that happens unevenly because it's just these sort of, you know, mercenary Christians who show up and are like, I'm going to convert you.
1: Lone wolf weirdos.
0: Yeah, really. And they're like, and this is what God meant. And then someone else shows up and they're like, that's not what God meant. And you're like, huh, who do I believe? Because you both claim to know the same God.
1: But you know the story of him bog-sitting,
0: yes.
1: Right? He just is a water saint.
0: Yeah, it's like my favorite saint of all time, Saint Simeon the Stylite, who climbs up a pillar because everybody's bothering him.
1: But this is very far away. This is like 7th century Syria.
0: Yeah. So geographically, completely right. On the opposite side of the world. But it's this desire, apparently, that saints have, and I don't think this is just Christian saints. I think you see it in Buddhist saints, and I can speak to that more than any other kind of saint I know, but who are just like, please stop bothering me, people. But the problem is they also perform miracles. Mm-hmm. So people don't stop coming. So they're like, I'm going to get in the bog.
1: And the more you tell them
0: to go, you shout at me across the bog.
1: Right. The more I want to be isolated, the more desirable you become.
0: Exactly.
1: And the more mana you attract.
0: Yes.
1: Yeah.
0: Because it's required me as the asker to acquire more mana by seeking you out, you know.
1: So, you know, not to get archetypal here, but it's like when you hear about someone like St. Petrarch who spends his life in a swampy soup, I always think of like a sylph. I always think of like a water spirit.
0: Yeah.
1: And so, you know, how would you Christianize a veneration for this particular spring or this particular body of water? Oh, well, let's plunk a saint in there.
0: Yeah.
1: And so St. Simeon would be like an air spirit.
0: And like a desert spirit, you know, because he's in the middle of the desert on a pillar. So the idea is like,
1: like a djinn,
0: yeah,
1: you know?
0: Exactly,
1: it's like, you know,
0: exactly.
1: These figures take on, I think, extra meaning, different layers of meaning. And like, all right, if we need to call this particular local saint, this local deity, by a Christian name, well, so be it. It's like Santeria. Yeah,
0: exactly.
1: Or Vudun, yeah. Which is like, okay, well, we call him Chongo, but you call him something else, and whatever.
0: Yeah. And I mean, I'm sure we've talked about this on the show, but like one of my hills that I'll die on is whenever anybody wants to be like, you know, the secret pagan history that they're trying to hide. I'm like, actually,
1: it ain't secret.
0: Christians were never trying to hide the secret pagan stuff. They were always like, yeah, but we call him blah, blah, you know, which I think is funny. It's because humans are humans, man. Wherever you look, wherever you go.
1: All right, so we'll do one more leg. So you start out, you arrive in Bodmin, you somehow get to Padstow, you start your walk.
0: Mm-hmm.
1: And
0: to a church, a pretty church.
1: First four hours.
0: Stamp in the book.
1: Yep.
0: They have their own little passport.
1: You're going to love it, folks. It's great. It's wonderful. You're full of vim and vinegar, and it's wonderful. From Padstow to Llanavet, you will suffer.
0: You will suffer,
1: my friend. It is, first day, I think, is how many kilometers? 12? 15?
0: 22 kilometers the first day.
1: All right.
0: 14 miles.
1: Okay, and it is hard going. It is uphill. It is downhill. Mm-hmm. It's through ravines. It's through briar patches.
0: And keep in mind, this is not marked. So we did several backtracks.
1: And, oh, yeah. So, yeah, no road markers. But when you do find, okay, it's not exactly accurate to say there's no road markers. There is a small decal about the size of a
0: OSGH sticker.
1: Or a coaster, a beer coaster.
0: Even smaller than a coaster, I would say.
1: Smaller than a coaster. And they are attached on one or the other side of a fence.
0: Right.
1: So whenever you pass any type of boundary, you have to scrutinize and expect.
0: To circumnambulate the pole.
1: And the problem is, the pilgrim walkers are not the only walkers. There are ramblers who have their own rambling paths going in totally different directions.
0: And part of this is also part of the Cornish Celtic Way.
1: Right.
0: Which is a longer route, but not all of it. So there's like diversion. So sometimes you're not on the same route, sometimes you're not. So
1: let me just tell you right now, when we say it's not marked, it's not marked. Okay, so you're thinking, oh, well, how do you know? We had to triangulate a physical map, the
0: British Pilgrimage Trust website map.
1: Which sucks.
0: And also, the service isn't great.
1: No service out there.
0: In the countryside.
1: No service. And, of course, the one that actually works, which are the German hiking
0: All Trails
1: app. Yeah. All Trails.
0: Yeah.
1: All Trails was helpful.
0: It was, because it also gave you an accurate read of elevation, so
1: right.
0: Which was a good and a bad thing, because sometimes I'd look at the map and I would want to sit down and weep, because we were only on peak 2 of 12.
1: Think of an EKG machine. That's the type of elevation. Up, down, up, down, up, down. Okay, we're not going to go on and on about how hard it was. I'm just saying, this is for our friends who are going to walk this.
0: Yeah.
1: You will suffer because the elevation is crazy, up and down, up and down. It's not marked.
0: There's no pubs.
1: And here's, listen, all of that is doable. All of that is joyful.
0: We've done pilgrimages before.
1: The problem is this. Because it's not marked, you will be wayfinding, mm-hmm. pathfinding to the best of your ability. 90 minutes into your pathfinding, an hour and a half into your pathfinding, you suddenly get service again. You recognize a landmark that shouldn't be in front of you, and you say, oh my God.
0: A sign that says, 5 kilometers ago, you must have enjoyed Helmand Tor.
1: You think, this can't be real. So that's the real demoralizing thing is, maybe seven or eight times in the first day, we had to backtrack 1 or 2 kilometers,
0: yeah.
1: And it was painful.
0: So a 22-kilometer day very quickly became about 30 kilometers, which is about my limit, even on the Camino day with a tortilla and some beers.
1: No water, no snacks. I mean, we had, of course.
0: We had provisions. We had provisions, no.
1: But we always enjoy the bountiful provisions. We enjoy the bounty of the land.
0: And I've realized about myself that I cannot hike without one alcoholic beverage. At least during the day.
1: Yeah, be careful there. Well,
0: no, well, it relieves your feet in a way.
1: It's true. But the one thing that you did mention to me, which is, of course, like all humans, we revile, we hate protein bars. Gross.
0: Oh, yeah.
1: We're not.
0: Yucko.
1: That's not our thing. This is how bad it was.
0: It was a delicious protein bar.
1: You fished around in your bag and found
0: it.
1: And I had a bite and I thought, you know?
0: That's pretty good. It was actually, though, a good protein
1: bar. That is how bad we were. That's how bad off we were.
0: We had that before, in fact, in March with our Camino, where our colleague, not her name on the show is not Chakra, but something like that.
1: Kunda,
0: that's right.
1: Yeah.
0: Also provided a protein bar, and everyone was like laughing at it, and then we all had like a morsel, and we're like, damn, that was so good.
1: Yeah, shout out to Kunda. If you want, you can find Kunda's appearance on Neon Shrines in the archive.
0: Mm-hmm.
1: So we're going to take a break, but before we do here, we were suffering lost in the desert, like the Israelites 40 years in the desert with nothing, and we didn't even have manna. Maybe we had the manna of protein bars. And really the absolute moment of defeat is when, you know, we're being baked in the sun. There's no shade, no cover. And, you know, you turn to me. Our lips are chapped. We're just like, you know, the body parts that are exposed are sunburned. I was wearing my high-vis OSGH long sleeve. So
0: yeah,
1: I felt a little more
0: sweaty,
1: protected.
0: Though.
1: But I felt a little more protected from the sun.
0: Yeah.
1: And you said, you know, there's like a really famous Neolithic site, St. Brioch, around here. And I was like, who gives a shit?
0: And I was like, yeah, who does give a shit?
1: Yeah, you're like, yeah, who gives a shit?
0: Then we walked about 10 more steps.
1: And you were like, ah, it's
0: and
1: there.
0: To your credit, Jojo, you were like, we should probably go.
1: Yeah, I saw it. And I was like, it's there.
0: Yeah.
1: And you were like, behind us? And I was like, yeah, apparently there was a really visible...
0: See, it's the oldest known still standing Neolithic stone.
1: And highest site in Cornwall.
0: Highest site in Cornwall.
1: Okay, so we... You know, your higher self descends, kind of elbows you in the ribs, be like, you're tired, huh? Yeah. You're a little thirsty, huh? Yeah. Your feet hurt? Uh-huh. Go back. And so, you know, we turn back, and I think my higher self, all right, man, whatever. And, you know, it's like, we go back, and it's like...
0: It's a stone in the ground.
1: Well, there's a ritual. The first is complaining about the lack of signage. It's like, what the hell? You know, yeah. How are we supposed to see...
0: Wait, there's a turn-off? There's no turn-off.
1: Okay, well... The turnoff is a stone arrow that's beaten down into the ground that you wouldn't see unless you're standing directly above it. So on that level, I do find that enjoyable. Like, I think it's there for people to have that response.
0: Mm-hmm.
1: But if you know where it is, you can be like, what, you didn't see it? Like,
0: yeah,
1: I would love to be the
0: obviously
1: person.
0: The turn-off.
1: I can't wait to do it again with a group and be like, wait, you guys didn't see this?
0: You guys walked right past it.
1: You know, it is about a 9-foot high, 16-ton stone.
0: It's a piece of granite.
1: I can't say more about it. And anyways, we...
0: Rectangular. You
1: know, yes, we trudge our way over there. And, you know, when you slough off your back, jump, you know, it goes on the ground, mm-hmm. You just kind of plop down. And I shit you not, listeners. Mm-hmm. Our health bar was immediately starting to regenerate. And within 10 minutes, Stella and I are tickling each other. We're laughing.
0: We're enjoying a cookie.
1: Oh, my gosh. We're having jokes. I found a little hydration packet. We are laughing our heads off, having a great time, really observing our own responses to pilgrimage and kind of getting a meta perspective on ourselves and just feeling really good and really positive about the experience and thinking, wow. this is why we do this is great. Wow. We get to suffer and no one knows we're out here and we have no cell service and there's really no indication whether we'll get to Lanivet, which is where we're supposed to be tonight. How lucky are we? What? Wow. Nice work. High fives. Whatever divine entity gifted us with the cockamamie idea of starting a pilgrim confraternity. Wow. Thank you.
0: They were right the whole time.
1: My attitude is gratitude. The orgones were flowing. We loved it. I can't explain it.
0: Yeah.
1: It was a peak experience, a mini peak experience where some inner strength was summoned that we didn't think we had, and they intermingled, and it was just fertility incarnate. And that spirit carried us for like 45 minutes. Like it was like a halo, you know, skipping and, you know, us doing little impressions of each other and coming, you know. And, okay, it wasn't enough to take us to Lanivet, but there was like a perimeter. And I remember when it like wore off.
0: Yeah.
1: And I was like, oh.
0: Yeah.
1: Boy, oh.
0: But it was enough to keep us going and to remember that we do like pilgrimage.
1: Yeah.
0: In some way.
1: That's right.
0: There was a moment I turned to and I was like, I just had a dark thought. And that thought was, what if I don't like pilgrimage?
1: So happy you told me that. That to me shows moral character.
0: I was really worried about saying it because I was
1: it
0: like,
1: shows character.
0: We put a lot of time and energy into this.
1: Yeah.
0: And now I don't like it.
1: What if I never liked it?
0: What if
1: it?
0: I was lying to myself the whole time?
1: What if this has shown me the truth? That is really a... Earlier, I spoke of like a djinn. That is like a temptation of falling into.
0: Oh, yeah. That's a great point. That's 1,000% the temptation of Christ's story, right? It's this little beastie coming in and being like, you don't need this. This mission you're on, you don't need that.
1: For what?
0: But for why?
1: For what?
0: And you're cool and fun without it.
1: For me, the only response is like, all right, okay, make the argument.
0: Yeah.
1: I you know, long ago, I think in the order, we came up with this technique of just surrendering.
0: Yeah.
1: So when you find yourself in a spiritual tempest, you don't fight the wind. You let it take you up. You go through the looking glass, or you
0: laugh in the plague.
1: You get swept over to Oz. Yeah. You get swept up, and you just go with it. And so, you know, when I get these dark thoughts, I'm like, all right, well, give me the full argument. Don't hold anything back. Like, if you're going to come creeping into my psyche, don't wimp out.
0: You better have a slide deck.
1: Yeah, you grab them by the lapels. It's like, oh, you little devil shit. Tell me. If I don't like pilgrimage, prove it.
0: Yeah.
1: Prove it.
0: Yeah.
1: And it's like, what? Physical discomfort? You don't think I have that all the time? You're going to need to do a little better than that. Oh, what? An exotic location? Mm-hmm. What, I'm going to die out here? How awesome would that be? You're not making a case. It's just usually physical. It's usually physical discomfort.
0: Yeah, physical discomfort that, you know, quickly becomes psychological terror for me.
1: Yeah.
0: Where I'm I couldn't do this.
1: I'm going to get an injury.
0: Or I already have an injury.
1: Or I have an injury. Or dehydrate. Yeah, whatever. Yeah. I mean, it throws everything at you. And if you're not prepared for that, I think you can start telling yourself that story over and over and over.
0: Yeah.
1: And that story can be very compelling because, you know, there is some evidence here that you are in pain and this isn't fun and you could be going to Dickens' house, whatever.
0: Right.
1: And I think it's just so important to let those ideas come and go. It's almost like the weather, you know, that there will be clouds and dark skies. But following that, like, as my brother says, whenever God takes a shit, he opens a window. Whenever you go through these really dark patches, okay, some rock and roll. We kept moving, and we finally arrived in Lanivet.
0: Yeah, that was I remember so distinctly that last. It was a big downhill into Lanivet, and we were staying at this. There's only one place to stay in Lanivet, which is a former monastery, but they were not answering my emails, and I didn't have a UK phone number to call them, so we ended up getting this like little B&B.
1: B&B, he wishes.
0: It's the town over from Lanivet, but what that means is it's a 10-minute walk into downtown Lanivet. But I remember so distinctly coming down that last hill, and like it's that feeling when it's so close that it feels impossible. I don't know how to explain it. I was like, that last stretch, I was like, we are going to die here. It probably doesn't exist. They probably didn't find me there.
1: Mm-hmm.
0: And then, of course, we get there, and very, very friendly innkeeper guy. It's him and his wife, who was out of town. their home, their family home, now that the kids are grown up and moved out, they've turned their large home into, you know, their three B&B rooms.
1: Now, was it formerly a B&B and they're trying to get it, or the opposite?
0: It was both.
1: Uh-huh.
0: So they bought it as a house, but then they're like, but then people kept coming and knocking on our door, right, being like, do you have room? And they're like, what are you talking
1: about?
0: That's right.
1: They were gang pressed into being a B&B.
0: So they finally gave in and turned it into a B&B.
1: All right. And that's Lynn. Oh, we have another caller.
0: Oh, boy.
1: Caller, are you there, caller?
2: The caller's here.
1: Hi, caller. You're on the air with JoJo and Stellaria. What's up?
2: How's it going? I hear there's a birthday in the house.
0: Oh, I heard that too.
1: Stella. Stella, happy birthday.
0: Thank you.
2: Happy birthday, Stella.
0: Thank you.
1: Caller, where are you calling in from? What's your name?
2: Wow. I'm Freddie Boo. Mm-hmm. And I'm calling in from the tippy top of Sutro Tower.
0: Wow.
2: I slipped through a little hole in the fence, and I said, "Fug it! I'm gonna climb this sucker." But
0: so
2: you know, I can't
0: touch
2: see
0: the fog.
2: Anything.
1: You're in the fog. You're fog flying.
2: In the fog. I'm like, I thought I'd get this great view, but it's just like life. You know, you climb to the top of the thing, you're gonna get it, then you get up there, and you can't see anything, and you're still confused.
1: Spiritual wisdom here on the Edge.
2: Welcome to Spiritual Wisdom.
1: Excellent.
2: No, I hear there's a bit of a Cornwall theme of the afternoon.
0: It is.
1: I have to say, you were one of these tutelary spirits that were saying, you know,
0: go to Cornwall.
1: Canterbury sucks, and you know what's cool is Cornwall.
2: Yeah, I have been a Cornwall fan since the first time I went there. And it's kind of like India to me. You know, people talk about, I go to India and I saw this guru and then I had this extraordinary experience. And I have not met any gurus in Cornwall, though I did meet an older New Age lady in a purple sweatsuit who gave me some dowsing rods one day. But I've had more than one spontaneous, like, energetic, mystical experience. Like, and I'm going to go Cornwall and Devon. So I'm going to kind of consider, you know, it's not one zone, but they're, you know, contiguous zones.
0: But you can see one from the other. We did see one from the other.
1: You can point to the other one.
0: Yeah.
2: So there's a flow. I've had a lot of magical experiences in that part of the world. So I love it. And I just discovered the cinema of Mark Jenkins, who recently had a movie that floated around. It was at the Roxy for a spell, called Rose of Nevada, and he shoots a lot of his movies on like 16 millimeter, so they have that nice grainy, chemically oversaturated vibe, and he kind of has a little bit of an experiment, that kind of experimental sort of aesthetic, but he's also telling these interesting stories. And this one's kind of, it's not really a folk horror, it's kind of hard to say, it's a weird time travel story with these fishermen, but he's obsessed with fishermen. He grew up on the north coast of Cornwall in a, you know, kind of fishing village that's then undergoing the sort of trauma of tourism, and that's a lot of his themes. And he's got a lot of respect for the old ways, but he's not a reactionary, so it's kind of this nice blend. And
1: nice.
2: I ended up seeing a lot of his short films too, and they're filled with this poignancy and like appreciation for the analog, which is it's not like overly nostalgic, but it lets you really kind of sit in relation to this world that's passing and all over the place.
1: Absolutely. Well, if I could ask, caller, what happened? You kind of left us hanging there. What happened with the dowsing rods? You tempted us.
2: I went to visit a sacred well with a friend of mine, the Piltdown Man, and me and the Piltdown Man went to see the sacred well. And so we go and we walk there, and it's this. It's not a lot. It's kind of a little swampy area with a tree with a lot of colored yarn hanging from the tree. And, you know, it's charming. And there's always a sort of magical glaze. I mean, I don't know whether it's like reading The Hobbit when you grow up or something, but like there's something about, you know, England in the summer, rural England in the summer, at least in the Southwest, and at least when it's not pissing rain, that it just has this enchanted quality, and I just slip right into it. So I was already having a good time. And then this lady walks by with her American partner who had like a army or navy cap on. And she's like, "Oh, have you brought your dousing rods?" And we're like, "No." And so she whips out two copper dousing rods, and she says, "Oh, yeah, I must go forward. There's a sacred chapel." And so we hadn't heard about the chapel. And that's one of the nice things about that. I love that about travel, when it just, it's like a flower. It just kind of blooms and unfolds. You think it's done, and then there's like this other fold. It's just around the next corner.
1: You got to be there to get it. Mm-hmm. You know, like going there is the first step in getting it.
0: Yeah,
2: exactly, exactly. And so we leave the sacred well. We walk another just, you know, like quarter mile or something. And there's this tiny little ruined chapel. Like it was just the low walls of this, you know, like it's barely bigger than a closet, than a big closet or something. And I mean, it was really small, but you could tell it was a chapel. You could tell where the altar was. And in the corner, there was a little stream, the stream that actually ran into the sacred well or the sacred swamp. And it was like actually under the edge of the rock, so you could actually see it on the inside of the rectangle etched by the low walls. And I swear, man, I did it like a dozen times. Every time it was on the mark. I mean, it was crazy. And I'm not a believer. I don't care.
1: That's awesome. Right.
0: I don't believe.
2: I'm just like, whatever. And that was a magical time. It was a magical time.
1: And I have to say, so much of our pilgrimage, as you mentioned, is you show up thinking you have the map in front of you, and there are people like, "Oh, no, that's the map you have to have before you get to the real map," which is you start departing from the way to get on the way, because the way that is the way isn't the way. And I have to say, so much of our itinerary was you in our ear being like, "You know, there is a friendly traveler's stop." Mm-hmm. And you have to visit the Wizard of Littlefield. And so we visited the Wizards of Littlefield. We won't go into it on air, but let's just say that you were in many ways authoring a lot of this itinerary from afar.
2: I love it. No, I'm very glad. It really, it's a place of marvels, and I can't wait to go back there. I'm very inspired by your experiences to return again.
1: Beautiful, beautiful, man.
2: Yeah.
1: Well,
2: You know, I wanted just to wish that happy birthday to Stella. Just be exult in your pilgrimage success. I myself went on another pilgrimage this last week to Yosemite. You know, it was a group pilgrimage, mountains and waters, wild tender backpack through the Tuolumne, along the river, just north of Hetch Hetchy. So I finally got to see Hetch Hetchy, which as a Californian is kind of significant because you grow up knowing about Hetch Hetchy, but I didn't really knew exactly where it was.
0: Wow.
2: And that's where our water comes from. So when you go home tonight and drink some tap water, which you can do in San Francisco.
0: It's true. Delicious water.
2: You're drinking mostly Hetch Hetchy.
1: So, I thought you were going to say when you go home and drink your bath water.
0: Well,
1: I was like, you're not supposed to tell them about that. That's a secret. No, but I'm curious.
2: That's Colin, what I make the deal. Just water.
1: That's how you make a deal with the devil.
2: I'm not talking about bathtub gin. Anyway,
1: that's why they call it that.
2: I'm both high and coming down off of the marvels of pilgrimage, wild bears, stars, wind, extraordinarily beautiful landscapes. So I'm glad you're you're standing up for the joys and rigors of pilgrimage.
1: Absolutely. Can we ask just a little insight into a window in time? Did you have an out-of-body moment or an ecstatic moment? Or was it the whole thing ecstasy? I know that's a way of sacred travel, which is like you set down in a foreign place and you're like, I'm supposed to be here and I'm high for a month. Or was this more like something happened and it turned you on?
2: No, it was like a gradual breaking down of boundaries. So I would say, you know, it was fairly rigorous. I'm not a spring chicken, and I had weight on my back, and you know, I'm kind of like a little bit ultralight, but I'm still carrying a lot of weight and schlepping and making camp and da da da da da. But by the third day, I was pretty blown open without even really trying.
1: Whoa!
2: So there wasn't a lot of boundary between me and the environment, all the critters, and the beings. And one of my favorite things about this particular pilgrimage outfit is that even though you're together, you're meditating in the morning and doing some check-ins, some sutras in the, you know, around lunchtime or whatever, but when you're on the trail, everybody's spread out, so you're walking alone.
1: Yeah.
2: So you really get to soak in the landscape. And so, yeah, without even really trying, I was kind of in a state of present tense awareness of flows of wind and earth and dirt and dehydrated food. That's
1: dehydrated person.
2: It was just a beautiful, beautiful flow. And I was, but when I got out, I was shockingly blown open, like if I had been at a meditation retreat. Except I wasn't even working for it. I was just trying to huff my way up the hill, and that was pretty great, you know.
1: Yeah, it reminds me of this idea that we have, which is the first day you're just sweating out the venom.
0: Yeah,
1: you're sweating out all the poisons and toxins. Which is, I hate this pilgrimage.
0: Go home.
1: Pilgrimage isn't fun. My back is going to literally shatter, and it's like your brain is doing its best to get you out. And the idea is you can't reject it. It's like, all right, get the venom out. My favorite is my peers are plotting against me. Like, they don't want me here. Or it's like, my boots are too loud. Or like, these like weird, like, absolutely off base. But it's like, my mind is like, all right, I can't get him with the pain thing. Let's see if we can go psychic attack. It's that first day shit.
2: It's crazy. I've noticed that most on meditation retreats, where like I come up with the most elaborate to fucking hate the guy who's sitting in front of me.
1: And there are probably good reasons too, on some level.
2: This guy, he is an asshole. He wants to, he's like, he thinks he's better than everyone. He's sucking in all the air, you know, just crazy, crazy stuff. And then at the end, after a week, you say, hey there, or whatever. And he's just like, oh, yeah, like I was having a really rough time. And you go like, oh, God, the poor guy.
1: Yeah, I could do this better than him. What is he shugging up? You should let me up there on the, oh, I want to sit on that pillow and tell him about my day.
2: Anyway, so, yeah, it's a wonderful practice. I'm glad you guys are holding it up. And I'm gonna light another neon shrine for the night.
1: All right, buddy. All love sending out to our friend in the fog.
2: All righty.
1: Lots of love. Bye. Wow, Stella, aren't we lucky?
0: Aww.
1: Aren't we fortunate?
0: My heart grew 1,000 sizes.
1: Aren't you fortunate?
0: Oh, I should say
1: more like it. All right, we promised a track. So there is a track right here, and then we'll come back and tell you about Lanivette, which
0: we're
1: is
0: not even through day one. We're halfway through the show.
1: Well, we're at the end of day one.
0: Okay.
1: And let me say that it's the geographic center of Cornwall. So it's a perfect place for the halfway mark in this class. Oh my God. All right. All right.
0: Professor JoJo over here.
1: I'm going to retire here. I got to go. All right, everybody. Enjoy the track.

0: All right, everybody, welcome back to Neon Shrines, a show of pilgrimage and power spots. And today we're talking about Cornwall, though prioritizing Stella's birthday. Which, let me just tell you, it's really created such an atmosphere here in the studio.
1: I'm loving it.
0: I'm seeing a lot of Kirby crackle.
1: Oh, yes, that right. Kirby. I was thinking of the Nintendo character, but Jack Kirby.
0: I'm sorry, you were saying?
1: Of comic book fame. Mm-hmm. Oh, I'm just feeling the buzz and the love buzz.
0: Love buzz.
1: Buzz love.
0: Much like a pilgrimage, you think you're going to arrive at your destination, but oh, no. You have 4 hours left. And in keeping with that, we haven't really even made it to Llanyvet, which is the first day rest spot, which
1: rest
0: is
1: zone.
0: Which is where you end your first day at Llanyvet, the geographic center of Cornwall, which I love saying.
1: I noticed.
0: But we were staying in this place that was formerly a B&B that was no longer a B&B. An elderly couple lived there, and then people just kept showing up at the door, much like the opening of The Hobbit.
1: Yes,
0: where the dwarves keep showing up.
1: Yeah, and they said, fine, we'll make it a B&B.
0: And to their credit, they're boomers. They don't know how to use Airbnb, and it's just a mess. So you have to call them, and they're like, okay, just schedule for any day.
1: Yeah, just pay us for a night.
0: Pay us for a night.
1: And we'll just let you come.
0: Wherever you want in the calendar. any day, it's up to you. And then you could just stay. And you never know what you're getting in a B&B. This is the type where he greets you at the door, and you got a cool 30 minutes.
1: He looked haggard. Like, we hadn't eaten anything but protein bars, and the water was out.
0: Caked in dust.
1: I was upset about that.
0: Listen, you want to know what makes a British pilgrimage special? You're getting a cup of tea as soon as you show up.
1: Oh, yeah.
0: Anywhere you go. So we were weighing the Spanish Camino culture of pilgrimage and the British culture of pilgrimage. And, of course, two different worlds. They share a lot.
1: Apples and oranges,
0: but also fruit. They're both fruit. Really, to the British pilgrimage custom credit,
1: cup of tea.
0: That cup of tea works.
1: And it's if you have never had a proper cup of what they call builder's tea or just like tea, like when you say, can I have a cup of tea? It's not like, oh, do you want green or chamomile? Or blah, blah, blah. It's like, oh, let me get you that tea. And it's a strong brew.
0: Well, it's like an espresso.
1: And they said, do you want milk and sugar? And I believe it's kind of gauche to ask for sugar. It's a milky tea culture.
0: Well, from, my years of travel, I realized I asked, what are you having?
1: Yeah.
0: I'll take that.
1: Yeah.
0: And then you get, maybe a little bourbon in there. Who knows? But this is the B&B where it's not, oh, here's your room, here's your key, I'll see you tomorrow morning. It is, tell me where you're from.
1: Oh, California? I have a story about
0: my
1: sister's cousin's brother.
0: I get the impression that this was an elderly gentleman who was there conversing with you and sharing and talking and just a lot of information sharing and local stuff, because this is your opportunity to really get an insight into the local culture and why the pub is called the Panda and why this and why that, and oh, this is bullshit and that's real and this is tourist and this is authentic, and oh, you got to go see this holy well that's not on a map. And I'm thinking, when we were in Iceland and we went on the pub crawl that we designed only to pump locals for information. Not to give too much away, but I remember, this was back when I smoked cannabis, finding cannabis in Iceland.
1: Man.
0: Because, we have a belief, which is you're never supposed to take drugs across borders.
1: No,
0: it's
1: on.
0: Dumb. And cannabis,
1: risk-reward is not worth it.
0: Cannabis is a very loving spirit, so it will hide on you, on your person, because it loves you so much. And it wants to, you have to say, you stay home.
1: And I'll be back.
0: And sometimes the family tree, members of the far family tree will, anyways. We get here, this elderly gentleman is just a lot. I got the feeling that he would then retire to his study and write with like a feathered pen, like another chat,
1: Yeah, I mean, to his credit and to his wife's credit, he showed us the next morning at breakfast, delicious.
0: Full English.
1: Cornish breakfast, as he said.
0: Yeah, full Cornish.
1: He and his wife, in the 80s, summited Machu Picchu, before there were guidelines.
0: Right.
1: And they were he was like, oh, and then 2 days earlier, two Germans died there.
0: Right.
1: It's okay, well, he is a traveler. It's clear that they are travelers, and, that's a part of who they are.
0: Stella, in a lot of ways,
1: I hope so.
0: Kind of like a Visions of the Future for us. Once, I become too decrepit to scale the Cornish countryside, you settle down and you wait for travelers
1: we'll be
0: to come to you.
1: Yapping and travelers.
0: Yeah. So we arrive in Llanyvet, and we're in this let's just call it a homey home. Yeah. The home had a smell. Let's say that.
1: Yeah.
0: Of people
1: nice,
0: living in it.
1: A nice, like, floral, but also lived in smell. It was not a hotel.
0: No.
1: You know.
0: No,
1: nothing. No
0: air con.
1: No, it was hot in there.
0: But they had windows that opened.
1: Sort of.
0: Well, we get to Lanavet, which is the geographic center of Cornwall. And he's like, oh, you're for a treat? I said, oh, please tell us at the pub in town. He says, no, no, no, there's no pub. There's a good pub.
1: Hearts sank. Oh, yeah.
0: There's a good pub. Yeah. And it's like, what's the difference? And he's like, whoa. There are pubs and there are good pubs. And then this is something we heard across our trip.
1: Mm-hmm.
0: And someone will make that distinction.
1: Yeah, they'll be like, yeah, there's a pub. But they'll be like, or they'll be like, oh, it's a good pub. You know,
0: mm-hmm.
1: There are pubs everywhere.
0: So you will hear a full recording from the Panda. You'll know why it's called the Panda. It's not what you think. It's kind of a crazy idea. Anyways, we have a full recording from the Panda, so we don't need to go into it. But I'll just leave it here by saying it rained that night.
1: It did.
0: For the first time in 6 months.
1: And it was much rejoicing amongst the peoples of Cornwall.
0: Yeah, that's right.
1: And I have to say, when we got there, I was so down. The glow of St. Briac had worn off.
0: Mm-hmm.
1: That I was like, I don't want to walk tomorrow. And you're like, well, we're in the middle of Cornwall. We're in the geographic center of Cornwall, you said to me. Then as now.
0: Yep.
1: We have to go. And I was like, okay.
0: Yep.
1: But I was feeling not great that day.
0: And I was joking, what if we just added more days to it?
1: Yeah, you're like, what if we just kept going?
0: I was thinking about doing there and back again. I was thinking about going north to south and then south to north.
1: Well, we didn't.
0: We kept on. And listen, I think the next week's show is going to go into greater depths on all of this, mm-hmm. so there's no reason for us to really belabor the point. But so much of the next day's traveling was really beautiful.
1: Oh, yeah.
0: We enjoyed the hell out of it.
1: There were two pubs.
0: There were two pubs. One.
1: Before the many pub town that we went to, the carnival town we went to.
0: That's right. So just to give you a little idea is we set out not knowing what to expect. We encountered two delightful pubs.
1: Incredible
0: the
1: pubs.
0: Crown.
1: The Crown Inn.
0: Was the first one. And it wasn't even supposed to be open. Totally.
1: Yeah,
0: open.
1: We got there like 11 a.m.
0: Totally.
1: And this is, well, maybe this we can talk. Do we have time to talk? Yeah, we do.
0: Do whatever you want. It's your birthday. It's your birthday. Do whatever you want.
1: No, I mean, that was, I truly felt the weight, in a way that I don't think I ever have before, of Camino Negativo on the morning of day two.
0: Mm-hmm.
1: And Camino Negativo, I don't know that we've talked about it on the show, but it's just, it's when you're having a bad time and you also want other people to have a bad time.
0: It's Camino Negativo.
1: Which is, I've been around it before. Jojo's the one who named it. But this was the first time that I was the vessel for Camino Negativo. And I was just not having it. I was like sure that everything was taking too long and that this pub would be closed and we weren't timing it right and the church would be closed and
0: right.
1: Like there were too many hills and like we never, you know, I was just in this headspace of like, not only do I feel bad, but I need to make sure that Jojo feels bad with
0: me. You know, I recognize what was happening pretty early on, and Ursula Le Guin has a theory of magic that I really think is quite sophisticated, which is if you want to control something, you have to know its true name.
1: Mm.
0: You can't
1: You
0: can't rely on...
1: This is from Earthsea.
0: That's right. You can't rely on that non-empirical entity to be honest with you.
1: No.
0: As Blavatsky says, all ghosts are liars. And so, you know, when you were like, oh, no, it's this or it's that, I was like, I was like, this is Camino Negativo, and it's easy to deal with.
1: Is it?
0: Yeah, you just deal with it.
1: I feel like a monster.
0: No, and that's how you deal with monsters is, you know, and here's another OSGH thing, which is just like, you'll never defeat a monster. The best you can do is make it work for you.
1: Mm.
0: And so, you know, you direct it in the right direction. You know, you put it in the right direction. But anyways, we get to this. It's beautiful. The Crown is, you know.
1: Yeah, I stopped. The Camino Negativo ended there.
0: Right.
1: For me. Because it was, I had a cider and a delicious shrimp scampi, which is not the same thing in the UK as it is in the US.
0: See, I think Camino Negativo is what happens when you resist sweating out the venom. When you, like, somehow carry that over, instead of letting it all go the first day, you carry over some of those bad feelings, those impressions, and you let it reshape your point of view instead of each day being a totally blank slate.
1: Well, and I wrote a little piece on it, so maybe in a couple weeks I'll bring that in. Because, like, that, I really felt like I was getting somewhere with understanding what was going on about myself and that spirit, which I think moves across people and situations. You know?
0: Oh, it's contagious.
1: It's contagious, but also, like, it just chooses to light on certain people at certain times, you know?
0: Yeah.
1: I think you can become more susceptible to it via certain things, but I don't think anybody's safe from it. I don't think you can protect yourself entirely from being struck by the Camino Negativo.
0: No, you can't.
1: Or at least I'll say that now that I have, because I hope I'm not the only one.
0: I just think that it's a powerful impulse.
1: Yeah.
0: And it deserves to be named. And I think Camino Negativo, by having that, allows us to control it or manage it. Because it's not the first time. We've done other group pilgrimages where Camino, and it's not like you failed the pilgrimage.
1: No.
0: It was just an element. Like, if pilgrimage works,
1: it's an enchantment.
0: Right. Then you're summoning up all of these powerful forces, and you can't expect them all to be positive. Mm-mm. And so pilgrimage is real life. It is the thing that is happening when you're trapped in the spectacle, the society spectacle. Pilgrimage is that thing. Pilgrimage is the be here now. It is the ritual.
1: Right.
0: And so, of course, there's going to be difficulty and drama and disputation, but also ecstasy and joy and our caller's ecstasy. And it's real life.
1: Yeah.
0: And so the idea is that, like, you know, it's not for people who are easily offended. Like, these are your travel companions. You will not get along with them all the time. You will get along with them. Who knows what will happen?
1: Yeah.
0: You'll see them eat and piss and shit and shower and whatever. It gets you beyond all of these hang-ups that define who you are in your everyday life. And it's like, it's by virtue of that going beyond that makes pilgrimage work. It's the reason why it's humanity's oldest religious practice.
1: Yeah.
0: Okay, that's my spiel about it. And listen, you'll hear all about this next week, so we won't go anymore, other than to say we found another Neolithic site that was awesome and had lunch there. We were eating Wutzits.
1: Oh, yeah.
0: Which are like better Cheetos.
1: Yeah. And what's the other? Oh, Monster Munch. Which are little monster claw-shaped like Cheetos. But yeah, that was called Hellman Tor. And that was preceded by another. So we talked about it not being marked on day one. And so day two, we were like, oh, we're prepared. We're going to like double check, triple check, da-da-da-da-da. We're not going to walk more than 10 minutes without checking in. Needless to say, before we even get to the kind of first beautiful Neolithic site, Hellman Tor, we have done a 45-minute beaver detour following the men who were there to like clear away the beavers who were flooding the local township because they are so eager to beaver.
0: That was such a crazy cutback.
1: Yeah. Because that was one of those where we get to this parking lot of a church and I was like, why is this church here? And then I look at the sign and it's like, Hellman Tor, 3 kilometers, the way we've come.
0: And then there's a church group being like, hey. And it's like,
1: do you want a ride?
0: Yeah, it's like, hey, what's up, everybody? And they're like, where are you trying to go? And we're like, and they're like, Hellman Tor? And it's like, yeah.
1: And they're like, yeah, it happens.
0: The good thing about the Cornish Saints Way is no one walks in. You know, I think they get...
1: We only saw one other pilgrim group, and they were going the opposite direction, and they were actually on the Celtic Way.
0: If I had to guess, I'd say probably 100 or so people walking a year.
1: Yeah, I mean, yeah. And I mean, the people we did see were like this woman we saw walking her dog. It's like, that's her neighborhood trail. It's not a thing for her.
0: But day two is a blast. It's a breeze. You'll love it because it's punctuated with these world-class pubs. And if you're a listener to the show, you'll know that if you're on pilgrimage long enough, you start to hallucinate.
1: Yes.
0: This sort of oasis in the distance. And we have a shorthand for it in the order. It's a slogan that we use as a name for these type of hallucinations. Mm-hmm. I wish we had a catchier way to refer to it, but it's a... I'm a coming. So you're could you describe that? So like it's such a bizarre thing. But basically, listen, the thing to keep in mind is this is our name for a feeling. It's our name for an altered state of consciousness that descends when you're walking pilgrimage.
1: And you are in need of sustenance or rest. You're needing of a bodily comfort.
0: Right.
1: And that is not forthcoming, but you start to imagine that thing. And this is something we did on the first day. I remember that. We walked through the hell field, as you called it, which was like a recently harvested cornfield.
0: That just went on to the horizon.
1: Yeah.
0: And it was just dirt and stone.
1: And they were like, here's the way. And it's like, through this?
0: Yeah.
1: This is not a walking path.
0: No.
1: But I remember then you to, I think, lift our spirits, and it did work for a little bit. We're asking, like, imagine what kind of meal we'll have at the pub tonight.
0: Yeah, that really helps. Oh, we got another caller here.
1: Oh, boy.
0: Caller, you're on the line with JoJo and Stella. What's up?
2: Oh, my gosh. So exciting.
1: Oh, my gosh.
0: Hello.
2: I'm calling to wish Stella happy birthday.
1: Thank you.
2: Farah? It's Farah.
1: Oh, hello, Farah. Thank you for calling.
0: Oh, wow. Fantastic. Can we ask where you're calling from out there?
2: I'm calling from New York City.
1: Oh, the Big Apple, they tell me.
2: Yeah, I was trying to get Clef to also call in, but Clef is occupied right now, so it's just me, Bara.
1: Oh, Bara, sorry. I gotcha. Bara and Clef, two of my favorite New Yorkers, I have to say.
0: Mm-hmm.
1: Thank you for calling.
2: Yeah. It's great to hear that. I'm just such an honor. Yeah, just wanted to say happy birthday. Very exciting day.
1: It is. Yes. with a New York caveat. But yes, I am happy that you called on my birthday.
0: Absolutely.
1: And I have to say, Bara and I have been playing a game of voice note phone tag for almost 2 weeks now.
0: At some point, it becomes the point.
1: Right,
0: You play tag long enough, it's like, no, this is who we are. This is what we do.
1: This is what our friendship is.
2: Yeah, it's like, how many times in a row, how can I get my number up so that I can get more like missed calls, you know?
0: Yeah. Oh, and that buys you time.
2: The target.
0: It buys you time. It's like, yo, they've got 4 missed calls for me. Ball's in their court. And then you see them call, it's like, I better not pick this up.
1: Yeah.
0: Because this is just balancing the scales. Got to get them 2 or 3 missed calls.
2: Yeah, and it's also just the thrill of, like, you know, I don't know if you've ever gambled.
1: Like, only once, and roulette. I didn't like it.
2: I know. I don't really gamble, but I did once, and I learned that I should never do it.
0: Valuable lesson. Looks like you won.
2: Well, I was playing roulette in Vegas.
1: Oh my gosh, Bara.
2: But it was like computer roulette.
1: Oh, like a slot? And like a computer game machine?
2: It's a computer game where you just press a button. It's like, so
0: you lose.
2: What? Lame. And I just kept winning and winning and rang, and I was like, oh, I figured out roulette. I solved roulette. Mm-hmm. And then I started losing and losing and losing. But for a while it was, you know, getting what, I don't even remember how to play roulette, but it was the same. Is it roulette or some other game? Anyway, the colors were all the same, and it was very exciting.
0: That's roulette.
1: I thought they were black and red.
2: It becomes meaningless. It just becomes about numbers making
1: and the screen,
2: feeling like you were in control of fate.
1: Exactly. As you suddenly understood fate, you're like, well, now it's over for all of you.
0: If I move my hand like this,
1: mm-hmm.
0: and shimmy like that, and think about my grandmother. Come on, red, excellent. Bara, I'm curious, are you doing any traveling coming up, any sacred travel, any pilgrimage, even if it's in your own backyard? Anything on the horizon for you?
2: This time of year is really about returning for in our household, so we try to stay more at this time of year to kind of reestablish, you know, gain our bearings.
1: The center.
2: I think the reason for that is because there's always like this new, the more metaphorical journey of, you know, the new school year. That we're all contending with. So we're like trying to make everything else feel like more established and rooted and home, so that all that other new stuff feels more welcome.
1: Yeah, you know, I've been doing some sort of back to school things myself, and I've been at school for many years now. Not just mm-hmm. as a student, but right, I know your little ones, it is truly a repeating cycle, and it always feels like leaving something and returning to something. You know, JoJo often talks about like the summer, end of summer blues, and I have to say I've been feeling that big time, because I don't want to go back to school, and I have to because that's my job.
2: Yeah.
0: The good thing about being an academic is they never go away.
1: Oh, yeah.
0: They only get worse. It's like, you think being a student's bad? Try teaching students. You know what I'm talking about, Bara. Right. It's the worst.
2: Yeah. Yeah. I mean, yeah, I definitely, that it is kind of weird, because it's, you know, when you're young and you have a new teacher and a new classroom, that's all there. And so there's some sameness when you're teaching, but actually all the new faces and the new vibe in the room and all of that, it like does make a big difference. I do get nervous about it.
1: Oh, yeah.
2: And everything else. You know?
1: It's a new ship's crew, you know. Like, I always think about the first day. I'm me, you know, I'm up there doing my thing, but these crew members don't know me yet. I have to wait for them to laugh at my jokes. I still make the jokes,
0: oh, yeah,
1: but it takes a few turns around the old peninsula for them to realize that, like, I'm not so bad, maybe.
0: No, no. And right. It's like, listen, I don't care if you laugh. I'm making myself laugh, yeah, exactly, up here. So, listen, you're trapped, buddy. You might as well enjoy the show.
2: Yeah, right. Yeah, and it feels like, you know, I've earned the trust of students last semester, but it doesn't matter.
1: No.
2: Because that's not going to help you. You have to start from zero every time.
0: Yeah. And it's even worse when you have good reviews. So it's like they look online, it's like, ah, Professor Barr is great. And then they're going in there being like, there better be jokes.
1: Are they good?
0: I was promised big laughs and surprise guests.
1: And insights. Where's the insights here?
2: Yeah, you're making me think I should try to get negative reviews. The bar is always low.
1: Mm-hmm. Or the kind of negative review that's like, day one, didn't like. Yeah. End of the semester, love.
0: Oh, redemption arc.
1: Yeah, yeah. Mm-hmm.
0: Mm-hmm. Look around.
2: I have another couple of folks here on the call, if you want to hear them.
1: Oh, I do.
0: Throw them on
2: the
0: line.
2: We got Kadarzu.
1: Kadarzu. Hi, Kadarzu.
2: Clef.
1: Clef.
3: I thought it was Clef.
2: I keep changing it.
1: Clef and Fluff.
2: Mm-hmm. We're on the line.
3: Clef Fluff.
1: Clef Fluffing.
3: Happy birthday, Stella.
1: Thank you, Clef. And it's nice to hear Kadarzu's dulcet tones in the background.
3: What do you got to say, Kadarzu? What do you got to say for yourself?
4: Happy birthday.
1: Whoa, thank you, Kadarzu. All right. All right. We're going to put on another tune here.
0: Mm-hmm.
1: But thank you guys so much for calling.
0: Shout out to our friends in New York City.
1: And big hugs across the universe.
0: Across the bow.
2: We're just sending so much love your way. And enjoy this next song.
0: Nailed it.
1: Professor Barr.
2: You became the DJ.
1: Bye-bye.

0: All right, welcome back. And yo, cheers to Bara.
1: Wow.
0: For nailing that intro.
1: I know.
0: Not sure how she did
1: DJ. But we know Bara is also a natural break dancer, too. So
0: that's
1: really
0: right.
1: Just a jack of all trades.
0: Jack of all trades here. Shout out to all the people who've called in. OSGH representing.
1: So happy.
0: Yeah, let me tell you, it's a really fantastic, really just energizes you. So thanks
1: Anytime.
0: Again for everyone who called in. Okay, listen. So much to say, but you know,
1: so little time. Literally.
0: Imagine trying to do a pilgrimage in 2 hours. You can't do it. So you do your best. You get in what you can. But one thing to our friends who are thinking about walking the Cornish Saints Way,
1: do it.
0: Well, here's a just, you know, we're going to come out with a text about this. And
1: yeah.
0: So you'll read all about it later. But something that I found extremely amusing was that the Cornish label is totally app. The Celtic label, absolutely 100 years later, totally projected onto this because it's not Celtic. It's Britannic.
1: Yeah.
0: It's like a highly localized culture, but Celtic would suggest Ireland and Scotland. No evidence to suggest that this way was taken by Irish or Scottish pilgrims.
1: Oh, interesting.
0: And so, I mean, it's kind of great that it's attempting to bring in this particular pilgrim path into the Celtic universe as a means of internationalizing it. But if you look at the actual data, it's Britannic. So it's Brittany, Cornwall, and Wales, not Ireland and Scotland.
1: Yeah.
0: Those were the Christians walking this particular path. And if you read up on all the Celtic so-called saints that were in this zone, those narratives are all framed around driving out the pagans. Again, no way.
1: The
0: area was
1: there.
0: Thoroughly Christianized by the time these people started walking St. Brioch,
1: yeah.
0: St. Petroch. But
1: it was a weird and hairy Christianity, let's be honest here. It's not like everybody knows the story. It is a spiky kind of a... You show up and someone's like, I do it this way, and someone's like, I do it that way, you know.
0: Right, it's just like the conflict trope is a literary invention that's... That belongs to the saint's life genre.
1: Yeah. Yeah. It's a hagiographic trope.
0: Right. It's like, hey, how do we canonize that? Let's say he beat up a bunch of animists.
1: Or converted them. Depending on the flavor of your author.
0: Carrot or the stick.
1: Exactly. Exactly.
0: The carrot or stick model of
1: conversion.
0: Of conversion. So anyways, as I said, two great pubs on the second day. You're gonna love it when you walk it. And we're not gonna tell you why, other than The Crown, you have to stop in. Mm. Everyone's so friendly.
1: Truly a picture book barkeep as well. The innkeeper was.
0: And this is where
1: drawn.
0: We went into the back.
1: Yeah.
0: You remember?
1: Yeah,
0: I mean,
1: you saw the first trip to the Cascades that you took.

0: well, this is when I unlocked that dialogue tree.
1: Yes.
0: Which is like, oh, if you ask these questions, you get farther in the plot. Yeah. You get subplots. And I said, oh, you know, he goes, let me guess, you're American. I said, what gave it away? And I said, well, I'm here to try all the Cask Ales. And he's like, oh, I know. Oh, blah. You could see him, like, you know, like it's in the cartoons where the legs start moving so quickly they become wheels. And, you know, he was talking a mile a minute, and I was like, I just love the Cask Ales. We don't have them in the U.S. And he's like, okay, and he gives you the whole spiel. And that always culminates with, well, let me show you in the back, and you try this one, and you try that one. And I'm like, well, I'm trying to try them all. He's like, oh, whoa, hold on, you know. It's great. That's wonderful. But the Crown is not the only world class. Oh, wait. Did we ever finish the explanation of To I'm a Comin'?
1: This. Oh, no. We didn't get there.
0: Let's just put a bow on the Crown, world class, open the dialogue tree by saying something unusual to the barkeep about their establishment. And then they're going to want to talk more about you and be friendly and buy things. Mm-hmm. Throw some money their way. And then you get to unlock different options in the dialogue tree. And so we left and then finished the day.
1: Information that might be useful later, for example.
0: Right, but Stella, sorry for sidetracking you here. Okay, so
1: the I'm a coming.
0: Right,
1: so this is a...
0: and it's pronounced, I'm a coming.
1: I'm a coming. Okay. Because it comes out of a story that JoJo started and then was picked up by me and our constant pilgrim partner, whose handle on this show I forget again, but... we'll just say. We kind of spun this story out. But essentially, the I'm a coming is a line of dialogue in a scenario where...
0: May I interrupt here?
1: Yeah.
0: We were walking the Dutch Camino.
1: Oh, yes.
0: And it's notoriously punishing. Mm-hmm. There's very little to recommend.
1: It was in August. It was hot.
0: Yeah.
1: It was beach.
0: And a lot of it is on man-made islands that are blacktop.
1: Yeah. And like... there are
0: wind turbines
1: and like waterworks, so the sound is punishing as well.
0: If you've listened to the show for a while, I guess we've been on for like 4 years, you will know that this is a legendary
1: bad pilgrimage.
0: It was just so gnarly and awful. It created such fellow feeling.
1: Yeah.
0: So it's memorable because it was so fucking bad. But in my delirium, heat stroke, dehydration, the whole thing, I turn around and I spin out this tale of like...
1: Which was precipitated by a mention in a Dutch guidebook translated by our companion M that this town had once been... had some connection to Scotland.
0: Settled by Scottish traders.
1: Yeah, at some point in its history for some reason.
0: So this Dutch... Oh, it was actually a seafaring town.
1: Yeah.
0: Settled by Scottish traders, which sounds so unlikely. And it still retains an air of Scottish culture. And you can
1: apparently you could see
0: it in the bars and restaurants. And I was like, again, think about 3 p.m., sun is in the sky, no shade in sight, half a water bottle, and it's like...
1: Surrounded by German holidayers.
0: And it's like warm water. All right. Anyways, there's no refreshment in sight. And I just had this vision of... my ideal resting zone.
1: Yes. And this was...
0: a Scottish pub that it has... all, you know, okay, I'm not going to go into it, but it's wood paneled, comfy chairs, someone tending bar that's affable. You get the picture.
1: Yeah.
0: So I'll let you finish. Sorry for
1: interrupting. No, but so you were sort of saying... you could hear the bagpipes, the pipers calling you in. And so it became this thing where we started spinning this story out, which is essentially like if you've seen the movie Alien or Aliens, right? There's a crew in space, and they're all, you know, run-of-the-mill Americans that you might meet. And so in this scenario, one of them is this kind of good old boy from presumably the southern United States or southwest of the United States or whatever, who has an accent, right? And they're all together, and like weird things are happening on the ship, you know, very much an Alien, Aliens vibe. And at a certain point, you know, we learn about these characters. And so this one character who's from the South has a story about, like, the love of his life, who he's left behind. And he's always looking at her picture. And, you know, people are ribbing him about, like, his obsession with her. And he's like, you don't get it. She's the best or whatever. Anyway, at some point in the, you know, sort of mounting tension of this intergalactic ghost story, whatever the creature is that's inhabiting the ship, alien, extraterrestrial, otherwise, takes the form for him of his beloved. And he sees her in space screaming for him. And he's like, oh my God, it's Mary Lou.
0: Right, he's like,
1: and so he says, I'm a coming. And he rushes out. And of course,
0: he's
1: explodes.
0: Ripping off.
1: Yeah, his protective.
0: That's
1: you
0: right.
1: Know.
0: He's pushing the button on the airlock.
1: Yeah, and they're like, no.
0: No, he's like, Charlie, she's out there. She's calling she's for got, me.
1: You
0: I gotta go.
1: It.
0: She loves me. I'm a coming, baby. I'm a coming, baby. And he's ripping off his helmet. And
1: everything that's keeping him alive.
0: No, let go. And yeah.
1: And then he busts out and, of course, has a terrible end. But this
0: he
1: is
0: explodes. But he's rooting and tooting.
1: Yeah, and this is the
0: there.
1: Dream of I'm a coming, which is like sometimes your fantasies of pleasure and joy can really be take you off the path. Again, a Tolkien-esque, the sort of fairies in the trees who are trying to get you into the woods.
0: So the Camino Negativo is a name for an altered state. So is the I'm a coming. We're going to have to come up with a better name for that. But
1: I don't know. I like I'm a coming.
0: These are just two of the altered states that you can enter into on pilgrimage. And let me tell you, both are a trip, man. Both are a total trip. That your body will gift you visions of pleasure that you didn't know you have as a means of, as a palliative for the suffering that you're experiencing.
1: It's true. And also as a kind of, in a darker way, sometimes they can also be a kind of attempt to try and convince you, like, not to do it, or to, like, just stay here, or, like, don't give up. You know, it's that sense, too.
0: So the I'm a coming reminds me of the Arctic explorers that undergo extreme delirium and start tearing off their jackets and boots. And
1: Or like what they say, you know, what is it, the D'Olive Path people, you know, the D'Olive Pass people is a sort of unsolved mystery where these, they were crossing this Arctic Pass in Russia or something, and all of them started stripping off, you know, and died of hypothermia.
0: Exposure.
1: But, you know, in the moment, they were sort of group delirium of like, oh, we're so hot, we need to be unclothed.
0: Just goes to show.
1: Dark note to end on.
0: Well, we got 5 minutes, and we're going to pack a lot into this 5 minutes, because after the crown, you walk for 6 hours, and you find your way to the coast. And here, you find the Fisherman's Arms.
1: Yes.
0: Which is one of the oldest pubs in Cornwall. It's been used continually by fishermen since it was a stone hut in the Neolithic. And what's great about it is, in my mind's eye, I was picturing the Fisherman's Arms as like a fisherman with like huge arms.
1: Yeah, pulling the ropes in.
0: Yeah, yeah.
1: Sexy fisherman.
0: And, you know, it's a world famous pub by virtue of standing in the same place along the coast for so long. As long as there's been people, humans fishing this coast, they've stopped here to cook the fish.
1: Yes.
0: And it looks like it.
1: Yeah.
0: It is not revitalized.
1: No.
0: It is not 1970s. It's a fisherman's...
1: It's a seaside or whatever, riverside pub, you know.
0: Yeah,
1: it's properly
0: inlet
1: riverside pub.
0: And it's great. There's a fireplace, there's comfy chairs, and they had a full run of the local pamphleteer, local antiquarian's zines, I don't know, you'd never call them that, but self-published accounts.
1: And history
0: books. There must have been 35 of them.
1: Yeah.
0: I wanted to buy all of them.
1: And the pub itself had, like, events out the wazoo. Like, every weekend Christmas, they were like, we're having a barbecue.
0: Big Christmas event.
1: Yeah. Already they were taking bookings for Christmas.
0: They were taking bookings,
1: you know,
0: that's right.
1: But that's such a big
0: every weeknight, there was like a music thing, a storytelling thing, a history thing. It's a hyper active local culture.
1: Yeah.
0: And so we show up and we get like two of the coldest beers I think have ever been served in this part of the universe. And we are refreshed. We're feeling great. And Stella, you look at me and you're like, and you go, wait a minute. Where is everybody?
1: Yeah.
0: And I was like, oh my God, wait a minute. Where is everybody?
1: It was a beautiful day, beautiful town, like height of summer, holidays. Like, it should be packed out, this pub.
0: Yeah, should be packed out. And we're about 6 kilometers from Foy, which, if you read it out, you'd pronounce Foy.
1: Yeah,
0: F-O-W-E-Y.
1: Yeah.
0: Pronounce Foy. So anyways, we're like 6 kilometers from the next pub. We're like 4 miles from the next pub. And so, you know, I go up to the bartender and I'm like, hey, what the hell is going on?
1: Yeah, it seems pretty quiet in here.
0: I thought this would be packed. And she's like, oh, wait, why are you here? And I was like, why are you here? Wait, what are you talking about? I'm here to get a drink. And we thought we'd be able to mix it up with some people and like get some backstory about the Fisherman's Arms and blah, blah. And she explains the Fisherman's Arms are a crest. And okay.
1: Yeah,
0: all
1: it's
0: right,
1: not
0: fine.
1: His
0: she
1: brilliant.
0: Found hilarious. And you can really play up the dumb American thing. Anyways, it's at this point that she goes, oh, today is probably the best day to be in this pub because you're 6 kilometers away from Foy. And today is Carnival in Foy.
1: Randomly in August.
0: What? Oh, yeah, yeah. What did she say? Today is the only day it's worth being in Foy or something
1: like
0: that.
1: Yeah, something like, today's the day that, like, everyone goes to Foy.
0: If you ever have to be in Foy, today is the best day to do it. It's the only day it's worth being
1: Everyone's
0: in Foy.
1: Everyone's headed there, yeah.
0: Why? Carnival. It's Carnival in Foy.
1: In August. So, I mean, to be fair, they're Anglican, so they don't care about the Catholic calendar. But I was like, in August?
0: Carnival? Like, the world turned upside down? Are you for real? And she was like, listen, all my friends go every year.
1: She's like, I have to work tonight.
0: I'm super depressed because we dress up. Mm-hmm.
1: And there's a procession.
0: I think it's the whole town. All 3,000 people.
1: Not even. I think there are 3,000 people who are in the town for the carnival. But I don't think there are 3,000 people in
0: the town.
1: Biggest
0: day of the year. There are parades. The world's largest pasty, the world's largest pie.
1: Savory pie. Savory hand pie.
0: Has been constructed over the course of 4 months and then carted across town. And they let the little kids take handfuls. Oh, in the show next week, you'll hear us interviewing the town crier. And I ask, hey, I'm an American doing a radio show. And he's like, uh-huh. And I was like, what, is it really? And he's like, yeah. I'm like, is it edible? He's like, of course it is, mate. And I'm like, what's in it? And he's like,
1: normal pasty stuff, you weirdo. Yeah.
0: Dude, culture clash. Extreme culture clash. All right, well, we'll leave it there at the Foy Carnival.

0: What's up, everybody? It's your favorite friends,
1: JoJo and Stella,
0: here for another episode of Neon Shrines.
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0: Broadcast from a secret location in San Francisco's Mission District.
1: Here on Radio Valencia.
0: That's right. We have a fantastic show lined up today. We have...
1: Meatball.
0: We have our friend, OSGH member Meatball, joining us at the top of the hour.
1: Mm-hmm.
0: And in the meantime, Stella and I have both set our sights on the state of the art of pilgrimage studies in the university system, in the academy, the water in which we swim.
1: Glug, glug.
0: We're going to be draining the swamp.
1: All those wet metaphors.
0: That's right. We're going to be...
1: We're
0: going to
1: dive in and drain the swamp.
0: We're going head first.
1: Into the swamp.
0: Into the swamp that is pilgrimage studies. Now, don't worry. I know it sounds extremely dull.
1: But we're not dull, so it can't be dull.
0: Thank you, Stella. That was exactly the point I was going to make, or maybe something like it. I have to say, we were really preparing for this week's show like we prepare for every show.
1: Exactly.
0: And I thought, oh, well... There's so much going on in pilgrimage studies, and I don't like any of it. Aw, humbug. That's what I say.
1: It's all wrong and stupid at that.
0: Mm-hmm. Kind of how I feel. So we looked at the top three most cited texts coming out these days, and we selected the most popular, which is, funny enough, also the ones we have some issues with. But also, it's not just haterade around here. There's a lot of stuff we do like. So we're going to be... Let's say taking an irreverent glance at new pathways in pilgrimage studies, global perspectives, edited by Albera and Eade.
1: Eade is the guy, I think, right? E A D E.
0: Eade. Yeah.
1: He's the guy who I think we've talked about on the show, who co-authored with this other guy, Michael Salno, the contestation theory of pilgrimage, which is like anti-communitas, which is basically like, no. Stop thinking that everybody gets to the pilgrimage site and is all lovey-dovey and like they're all filled with hierophantic insights and become one.
0: Mm-hmm.
1: They're like, no, contestation is what matters. The institution versus the people versus the city versus the... It's all about tension and who gets the power.
0: Oh, great.
1: Very 1980s vibes, which it was from.
0: More problematizing.
1: Exactly.
0: More bummer vibes. Bummer vibes for everyone.
1: Bummer vibes only, sorry.
0: Yeah,
1: bad vibes only. Trying to figure out this...
0: Sorry, I'm going to hit the door here because...
1: I got that.
0: Oh, you got that? So yeah, but before we dive into pilgrimage studies in a global perspective, just I want to put a cap. I want to finalize some remarks that we've been... Oops, hold on a second here. Stella, there you go. I turned off your mic so you can adjust the arm of reason, the long arm of logic to whatever suits you.
1: Okay.
0: Yeah, good.
1: I got it.
0: All right, so over the last 2 weeks, we've been debriefing our Cornwall pilgrimage. And if you've been listening closely over the past 2 weeks, you will no doubt wonder what the hell went on at the carnival in Foy.
1: Yeah, we left you hanging.
0: That's right. 2 weeks ago, we narrated some of the finer points of the Celtic Saints Way, which runs across the north to south ley line, let's say, of Cornwall, the main ley line of Cornwall that goes right through Llanavet, which is the center of Cornwall.
1: Geographical and, center of Cornwall.
0: Yes, right. And we were talking about the Neolithic sites and the holy wells and the holy bogs and swamps and chapels and parish churches, which are those tiny little churches that the Cornish are so eager to keep open. So
1: yeah, people all like us, the time.
0: All the time. So we were narrating this, and then in a lot of ways, the story climaxes with our arrival in the fishing village of Foy on the southern coast. We started our pilgrimage on the north coast and ended on the south coast, and much to our delight, this is just going back to a few episodes back where we ended. We were in a pub, which really a pub at the end of the universe. I was looking forward to visiting this thing for ages. It's a few hundred years old. It's really everything you want.
1: Yeah, it's a good pub, as
0: it's
1: we
0: a
1: talked
0: good
1: about
0: pub.
1: On the show.
0: And it was there that we met the lone bartendress, who told us, "What are you doing here?" And we had the same question for her. And she said, "Oh, well, everyone is in Foy tonight, which is about 4 kilometers away. because it's carnival. And the theme of this year's carnival is Carnival. I thought that was really great.
1: What was it last year?
0: Yeah, it was something else last year, but this is New Orleans style.
1: Oh, yeah, it was the Mardi Gras colors, you know, the green and the yellow and the purple.
0: Yeah. So we couldn't be more overjoyed at the news that a carnival was awaiting us. And really, this was a one street town.
1: Yeah, it's a beautiful town. And I've since learned that it's like a very famous town. Like I was talking to two colleagues who are both from the UK, and I was mentioned that I've been in Cornwall, and they'd both heard of Foy, and I was like, huh. And they're not from Cornwall. So it's like a vacation destination. It's like a pretty town. And I think, I also recently saw on the Daily Mail, so a really reputable top tier news source, that Stanley Tucci, the actor,
0: who
1: recently visited Foy and was like, boy, it's great here. I love it. Boy. So everyone's like, oh, Foy.
0: Reason to avoid it.
1: But I read the comments on the Daily Mail because they're inevitably full of sourpusses. Mm-hmm. And the overwhelming response of people in the comments about Stanley Tucci talking about how nice Foy was, yeah, because he's rich. People in Foy are mean to tourists. It's terrible there. Which is not our experience at all, I have to say.
0: Not at all.
1: I thought the people who worked there were so kind.
0: That is so funny.
1: Yeah, it was real grim diagnosis of what's going on in Foy.
0: Welcome to the internet. You know, they call it the internet hate machine, and Alan Moore, the famous comic book writer, has likened it to a new Lovecraftian god.
1: Oh gosh.
0: Yeah, he refers to it as an idiot god that knows everything but hates everyone.
1: Sounds right.
0: Anyways, I never mentioned this to you. I had a brief series of hilarious interactions with one of the housekeepers in the hotel we stayed at.
1: Oh, really?
0: I wouldn't even call it. It was like a pub with upstairs rooms.
1: Yeah, it was a proper, like, it's a pub and a restaurant, and above they have like four rooms or something.
0: I don't know if you spoke to her. She was an elderly...
1: Yeah, she's a bit older. Yeah, she was funny. I liked her. She was so friendly, and she would call us love. I love it when
0: couldn't get enough of us being Americans.
1: I know, and there for Carnival.
0: And accidentally showing up on the day. For her, that really held cosmic significance. And every time we would pass, or every time we had a moment free, she would find us out.
1: Yeah.
0: She would look for us, and just bring up, oh, you're so lucky. This is really where you're supposed to be. Though... maybe listeners have had this experience. You end up in a new place and it's a celebration. And really, that's in a lot of ways the ideal for travel. That you arrive at the right place at the right time to participate in a eruption of the marvelous.
1: Yeah. Not my first accidental carnival, incidentally.
0: What was?
1: One time I was living in Germany. I was going to Cologne to do some research. And I was using couch surfing. And I got there, and I was staying in like this guy's garage. Garage makes it sound bad. It was like a finished garage with like a day bed in it or whatever.
0: Mm-hmm.
1: And he was like, "Oh, what are you doing tonight?" And I was like, "Okay, weird." And then he was like, "No, like what are you doing for Carnival?" I was like, "Carnival." It was November, and I was like, "Carnival's in March or February." But Cologne does two carnivals, one like, you know, 6 months after the other carnival. And so I popped back on couch surfing and I got on the threads and like said, hey, who's doing something tonight? So I went to a hostel and I met up with these three girls, two Italian girls and this Indian girl. And we just went around Cologne that night and just got absolutely hammered and like enjoyed the festivities. And I became friends with the Indian girl, and we like hung out like multiple times. She was like my friend in Germany. I would come to Cologne and see her.
0: So, you know, as a historian of the Middle Ages, I'm curious, why is it that Carnival occurs at different times across the world? Because I thought it was fixed to the Catholic calendar, and it would be directly tied to Lent.
1: Yeah.
0: I thought there'd be Carnival
1: it's
0: and
1: a
0: Lent.
1: Certain number. It's 40 days before Easter. Is when you have Carnival, because it's the last day before you have to give stuff up.
0: It's the blowout.
1: Yeah.
0: Yeah.
1: So I still don't know why Cologne has two carnivals. I have no idea why Foy's carnival is in August. Just, you know. I mean, actually here in San Francisco, there's also Carnival sometime in like June or July.
0: Mm-hmm.
1: So yeah, I guess it's just a party. It's become just word for party.
0: Well,
1: street party.
0: What I love is that the concept of Carnival is cloning itself and living autonomous lives across the world as something more than a party. Yes, it's a party, but it has a deeper dimension of pageantry. Mm-hmm. And I think...
1: Yeah, costumes are kind of...
0: Oh, you're actually...
1: Costumes are kind of required, I would say. Like, you can't just show up as yourself in carnival.
0: Right. I would say that there's a pageantry element.
1: Yeah.
0: And you're lucky, you might get some floats.
1: Yes.
0: You know, if
1: yeah, there's pageantry, not just in, like, the individual level, but, like, there's stuff to do that's, like, communal, and, like, you watch... other people like process. That seems to be really, because in Cologne too, it was like that. Mm-hmm. People dressed up and they kind of just wandered the streets and you were like, looked at them in their costumes.
0: Yeah, well, you want the master text for this? Just check out The Battle of Carnival in Lent by
1: Peter Bruegel the Elder.
0: And you'll see everything you need to see. Two people jousting each other on top of wine barrels, public intoxication, people hanging out of windows, and
1: yeah,
0: it's great. I think the devil is in there somewhere and
1: making instruments out of like chamber pots. They're like banging on like toilet bowls and being bong bong bong.
0: So returning to the point I was making, we arrive in this town, and as I mentioned, for a number of reasons, in the traveler / tourist / pilgrim imaginary, the festival or carnival or momentary eruption, temporary autonomous zone, that for some reason is looked at as the object of desire. That's really what you want. You want to show up in a place when that place is more than itself or more of who it really is or something like that.
1: Yeah.
0: But here's a theory I have that kind of turns that on its head, that such efflorescence of the spirit, such upwelling, is actually a form of sameness. That, you know, you go to this carnival here or that Matsuri in Japan or that Mela in India, and really you're seeing humans celebrating. So there is like a sameness to this party time atmosphere. It could have different accents. You know, it could have a Shinto accent with Mitsukoshi instead of a boat trailer festooned as a haunted. You know, it could have different variances, but you're really seeing people full of the spirit and going above and beyond the normal and what Christopher Hill would call the world turned upside down. And so there's like a sameness there that if you went on a normal day, you would actually see dramatic differences.
1: Yeah.
0: Between where you came from and where you are.
1: Yeah, that's a good point. Like, carnival kind of hides the local in a way. Like, there are ways in which carnival is also like an explosion of the local, because like, as we saw in Foy, during that procession, there were like clear like inside jokes or like jokes about local politics that we didn't get until later when we met with our friends, the unidentified duo that you heard last week. And they sort of said, oh, the reason why there were that group of people dressed as beavers, it wasn't just that sort of joke about beavers and vaginas. It was also like there is like a beaver problem in Cornwall.
0: Right.
1: And some people are pro and some people are anti. Anyway, so you have those flashes of local, but they're dressed up in a kind of festivity that you don't need to be on the inside to enjoy.
0: They're dramatized. So I see what you're saying. So it's both, because it's accenting all of the local idiosyncrasy. Mm-hmm. So anyways, we show up, and I don't know if you've ever had this, listener. You show up and there's a carnival happening and you think, oh, I wonder what streets are active in ways that don't appear in the tourist program. Like, what's a local iteration of the tourist agenda? Turns out there's one street. Because when I arrive in a new place, the first thing I do is wander for a few hours, and I just kind of follow my nose, and you can tell by the amount of neon or foot traffic or different signage or the amount of graffiti. There are psychogeographic cues you can take that will direct you towards whether you're looking at the nightclub district or you're looking for
1: squats or whatever.
0: the sort of rundown anarchist, you know, area. You can sense these things. You can tune your sensors. And it's just a great way to figure out where you are and a sense of place. No need for that in Foy. No. In Foy, it's one street that goes, it's Main Street, and it goes right down to the quay, and that's it. There are, I'm how many times where I was like, okay, hold on, let's
1: go this way,
0: and it's like, oh right, it just loops back to Main Street.
1: And then it's at the city itself is kind of at the bottom of a big hill, so we even like walked up the hill and we're promptly stopped by a local who was like, nothing up here. Just go, the good stuff's down there. And then we went down a road that looked different. And actually, one of the mysteries of Foy that I think about is there's a huge castle in the middle of it. Or not a castle, but it's like a giant mansion that has castle
2: Fittens, you know. It's got the castle vibe to it. And I assumed that it was, I don't know, a museum or local. It's become like a municipal building in some way. But it was, it's still a private residence. I couldn't find any information about that. It was so obviously fancy and big and huge, and it was just like completely closed to the public, and it was just I've never seen that in a city that size.
0: And there was a pretty sizable park attached to the front of it that you couldn't go into.
2: No, it was, I thought, oh, surely the park is public.
0: A private park. Well, needless to say, it was fantastic. And really, we lost ourselves in the mob of revelers.
2: Yes.
0: I had a great time and really got to some of what makes Cornwall so famous. Mm-hmm. It's hospitality, and the drinking culture was formidable, and I have to say the food was remarkable and everything you'd want. And we talked about the giant pasty last time.
2: Yes, we did.
0: That is the largest in the world, and they walk it through the center of town and allow children to take big handfuls with their grubby little fingers.
2: I do not want
0: imagine
2: that.
0: Just the goo.
2: And if you've never had a pasty, it's like an empanada kind of, but the pastry I would say is much more crumbly.
0: Mm-hmm.
2: So it would be a mess. And little bits of turnip ground.
0: You know who the real winners are? The seagulls.
2: It's true.
0: Oh, it's true. Of course, like all good seafaring
2: like woof, woof.
0: Country, you know, seafaring, seaside country towns. Mm-hmm. All these signs about don't eat outside. The seagulls will snatch it out of your hand.
2: You will be stolen from.
0: Yeah, exactly.
2: I will say too, like something that I appreciated about the Foy Carnival was, well, so we didn't realize it was carnival when we were booking, and even when we did book, the hotel, the pub hotel, whatever, just sent us a message and was like, "It's the regatta. You know, we'll do our best to keep it quiet, but it is a party."
0: Yeah.
2: But we knew there was a regatta, but I thought a regatta was like a boat race, which I think it is, and I think they did have a boat race.
0: Yeah.
2: But that was certainly not the drawing.
0: Didn't see much regatta.
2: I didn't see any boats. I saw boats, but they didn't seem to be racing. But our room, so we got like the last room in Foy for the night, and it was overlooking the sort of little square off the quay. And that was where the party ended, with like a long cover band set. And our room was right over it. And so it was kind of like the king's seat as we like looked down upon the people.
0: Our balcony was directly above the...
2: And it was only on the, you know, one floor off the...
0: But we got to see everything. We saw fist fights, and we saw people disco dancing.
2: It was very anthropological.
0: It was great.
2: Yeah, there was like right to the left of where we were looking down, there was a group of like clearly like important Foy people, like known characters, you know. And at some point, one of them got into two fist fights and was like fawned over, you know. People came over and like shook his hand or like gave him a kiss and was like, "Yeah, don't worry," you know.
0: Barrel chested guy.
2: Yeah, and there was no police in Foy as we discussed. So, you know, it was just like, honestly, the like quote unquote security guards just stood to the side to make sure that like no one died. But they were like, "All right, yeah, move along, everybody." It was great. Fun.
0: And so, really, I think we can put the Cornish Chronicle to an end. I think that's good. If you want, you can go back and listen to the lesser episodes. There's a lot on Cornwall, and I'd really recommend power skimming to about the halfway points of last week's episode so you can hear two, in my opinion, extremely learned scholars who prefer to remain anonymous discuss Cornwall, Cornish traditions, and the invention of folk horror.
2: Yeah,
0: this idea. Which is really just urban anxiety, as they say.
2: I love that. I've been thinking about that a lot.
0: I know, great. Well, I'm going to go into a tune here, and then when we come back, we're going to dive into pilgrimage studies. What are the nerds saying, and what do we got to say back to them?
2: Ha ha.
0: Sounds good?
2: Yeah.
0: Cool.

0: Okie dokie. That was the Dandy Warhols with Not If You Were the Last Junkie on Earth.
1: Pshaw.
0: And clap your hands, say yeah. Country Teeth, back to back. Indie sleaze in the house.
2: Indie sleaze, if you please.
0: Wow. Let me tell you, can't get enough of that. So, as we wait for our guest to arrive, Meatball, I thought it was worth, you know, being the only show in the universe to look at pilgrimage literature.
2: And can you imagine being these authors and being like, not only is someone reading our stuff, someone's talking about it on the radio?
0: Yeah, great. Excellent. Well, strap in, everybody. This is our galloping analysis of new pathways in pilgrimage studies. And really, we're going to be looking
2: NPPS.
0: At the vision behind NPPS, New Pathways in Pilgrimage Studies.
2: As everyone
0: studies.
2: Calls it.
0: So, you know, Stella, just stop me when something pings your psychic sensor here.
2: Wow, wow, wee wow, I'll say.
0: And really just giving you an overview. The book begins by saying, this is a book about pilgrimage. And then, of course, because this is what you have to do if you're an academic, you say, yeah, but the term pilgrimage doesn't mean anything. Mm-hmm. And then it says, well,
2: it's a big problem.
0: It's a big problem that words aren't exact references to the things that they reference.
2: I don't know if you guys know this, but words
0: but
2: are
0: we invented
2: not.
0: Words for this.
2: Words are a symbol.
0: And so the idea is, oh, okay, so we all think we know what pilgrimage is, and then they're like, well, it gets complicated when you start to zoom in, because you realize there's no such thing as pilgrimage. There are discrete trails that you take to certain things, and they talk about, all right, so you might know what pilgrimage is, and they call that place pilgrimage.
2: Right.
0: So you do the Hajj to Mecca, you walk the Camino de Santiago de Compostela, you walk the Kumano Kodo. They call these place pilgrimages because they're defined by the place and some religious referent that you're seeking.
2: Yeah, you can't, you know, the walking to Mecca is not transferable to other. You can't just like be like, I'm doing a Hajj. Like that's it's defined specific. By its destination.
0: Right. And then they say, well, there's two other types of traditional journeyings that get lumped in with that. And the first is imaginative or virtual pilgrimage. Mm-hmm. And that's where it's like, I'm going to walk my backyard 300 times. And that's going to map onto the equivalent of walking a Camino.
2: Yeah. Or in the medieval practice, that really came into being because there were all these monks and nuns who were cloistered and they could not leave their monasteries or abbeys. And so they would use maps or they would use travelogues to, quote unquote, walk to Jerusalem. Mm-hmm. And so there's some really great medieval and early modern manuscripts that are intended for people who cannot leave the walls of their monastery to imagine themselves walking on pilgrimage.
0: So I'm just thinking, like, imagine if you're a parent and you were like, all right, you're grounded, all right? You're talking to your kid and you're like, you're grounded. And the kid's like, okay, I'm grounded. But instead of me being grounded in my room, let me be grounded in my house and in the car and the party I'm going to. So I'm still grounded. But instead of being grounded here, I'm doing a virtual grounding. And I'm grounded. And it's like, I'm still grounded. And I'm going to be in the car driving to the party, and I'm totally grounded. And I'll be at the party, I'm still grounded.
2: But existentially grounded.
0: But I'm at the party, too.
2: I mean, I'm suffering, though. Don't worry.
0: I got to start adapting this to my everyday life.
2: Yeah.
0: I really got to start, you know, taking more
2: liberties. It's kind of like something you do say, which is a non-practicing vegetarian.
0: Now, I'm a vegetarian. I'm just, when
2: you're
0: I'm eating
2: it.
0: Meat, I'm still
2: you're
0: a vegetarian.
2: You're just taking a little break from
0: that's
2: that.
0: That's right. I'm a virtual
2: I'm
0: vegetarian.
2: I'm not perfect.
0: Right. I know there's another form of this, which is there are some pilgrimages in India where if you walk from here to there, there is nothing particular about the landscapes you're moving through. But here to there has been designated as a cipher for the cosmos. So
2: oh,
0: it's like,
2: yeah.
0: I'm going to walk from here to there and let that represent me circumnambulating the universe, and it's like,
2: yeah,
0: okay.
2: And that's a big thing too with like labyrinths, right, which we've walked with Meatball, in fact. Mm-hmm. On our New Year's Day pilgrimage.
0: That's right.
2: And labyrinths, the idea with labyrinth is that obviously you just do this, you know, 10-minute walking practice on this sort of labyrinth that's written in or drawn on the ground, but the idea is that like you're walking through all the trials and tribulations of life, et cetera.
0: Just to be clear, kind of a dodge.
2: Yeah, 1,000% in my opinion.
0: unless you might not leave the labyrinth. To me, the labyrinth only works as a stand-in for real pilgrimage if there's a minotaur in it. If there is some danger, then fine. I will accept this as a stand-in for that. But right. Otherwise, come on.
2: Yeah.
0: Come on.
2: Yeah.
0: All right, so there is the place pilgrimage, that's the number one. And then we talked about imaginative and virtual pilgrimages. And then, of course, there's one final one, which is the path to moral perfection as a life process. And so this is why, what is the Catholic saint, Dorothy Day, who founded the, it's like a Catholic Salvation workers. Army. The Catholic Workers Movement, yeah. And her book is called My Pilgrimage. Mm-hmm. And it's like a pilgrimage to... So, okay, those are the three.
2: Place, and pilgrimage, and it's such virtual. A common way to like use that as a metaphor. People talk about like the pilgrimage of life. It's also in Christianity that comes up.
0: Right? I'm thinking of the pilgrim's path.
2: Yeah, yeah. No, yeah, Christianity, it's like the pilgrimage is like just... especially in the Reformation period. So when the kind of Protestants are against quote-unquote pilgrimage, they're not really against pilgrimage, they're just fussy pants, so they start using pilgrimage more as like this metaphor for like my entire life is a pilgrimage towards God out of this foreign land that I find myself, which is the terrestrial space.
0: All right, so listeners, all of that, imagine you're sitting next to Stella and I at a bar, and we start and we're sitting on both sides of you, and you can't get out of the conversation.
2: You'd the bar's be, too crowded you, to
0: you'd,
2: go
0: you'd be like, get me out of here.
2: You've gotten through one sentence of this article.
0: Get me out of here. I hate where this is taking me. like this is so much academic literature, which is like, there's pilgrimage, and then there's, it's like, okay, are we gonna walk or not?
2: It's like a couple comes up to you at a bar and they're like, we liked your vibe. Do you want to hear us talk about pilgrimage for 6 hours?
0: Well, this happened to me recently. We were at one of our favorite spots around town, Lone Palm, and I was having a conversation with a friend, sure. And I turn to my left, and you are doing an impression and cracking up half a table of people you don't know with, like, you, like, doing, like, voices. And, like, I'm locked in this conversation, like, trying to get out, trying to listen to you. And all of a sudden, you like, stand up, and just, like, everyone erupts in laughter and applause. And it's like, how do I get out of reading academic literature and into reading
2: the
0: type of...
2: And get to the party.
0: Yeah, and get to reading the type of literature I like. And really, that's what Jason's On the Camino is. Mm-hmm. And in some ways, I hope that's what Kumano Kodo.
2: Exactly.
0: Yeah. I hope Kumano Kodo is the person doing an impression and everyone's cracking up and clapping and laughing, whereas so much academic literature is like you're stuck in a conversation. Yeah. It's like, yeah, I guess it's important to distinguish between place pilgrimage and... but why do I have to? I guess that's important. Yeah. But why? The only way I could see this being productive is if you did like an allegory. And in the allegory, there's someone who represents virtual pilgrimage, and there's someone who represents place pilgrimage, and you make the person who's representing place pilgrimage really interesting. And you make the person who's not. I don't know.
2: Yeah.
0: I don't know. But
2: even so,
0: we're not even halfway through the first page here, and I've already bored myself to tears. But they go on and say, okay, so there's three types, and we've talked about those three types. But then there's also secular pilgrimage. Does that count? If you walk to Chernobyl, or you go to Auschwitz, or you go to Graceland... Okay, fine, sure, it counts. I don't care. And then you could go to Normandy Beach, you could go to Gallipoli or Stonehenge. Okay.
2: You could go to Google's headquarters because you love Mr. Google.
0: Sure. Or even more interesting and probably more poetic, you could go to the place where you had your first kiss.
2: Yeah.
0: I like that. That's nice.
2: Yeah. But or the place where your parents had their first kiss. You know, there's also the family pilgrimage.
0: Sure.
2: Like, this is, or, you know, like Ellis Island, right? That's. For many Americans, that's a place of importance.
0: Throughout this conversation, I just hear the fun versions. Fun versions of people having the conversation, and they're clapping and cheersing and doing songs. Okay, but there's more. Hold on, everybody. There's also New Age pilgrimage.
2: Wee-oo.
0: Where it's you go to Burning Man every year, and it's this ritual cycle.
2: Glastonbury.
0: Or you go to Glastonbury. Or
2: we saw some New Age pilgrims when we were in Cornwall at the we saw some good old fashioned pagans doing rituals at the stone circles. That's always fun.
0: You go to Sedona. So okay, does that count?
2: Yes.
0: Who cares? And then, of course, there's dark tourism.
2: Yeah.
0: Which is where you go to sites of trauma or disaster or calamity. And you soak in the gothic vibes and smoke clove cigarettes. I don't know. But you know what I'm saying, right?
2: Yeah,
0: dark pilgrimage as... It's also called, I prefer thanatourism.
2: Yeah, that's a good one.
0: It's pretty good.
2: Yeah. I mean, that's, I think... You know, anybody who likes cemeteries, I guess you could lump them into thanatourism. Like if we were with someone on the Camino, our friend, I know they have a handle, I don't remember what it was. Yoni, I want to say it wasn't that, but they were always so excited when we got to go to a cemetery when we were walking the Camino. And I get it. I mean, because especially like old cemeteries are super beautiful. You know, they have the the monuments and the sort of decay aspect to it. So I don't know. I like a cemetery.
0: Yeah. So anyways, this is to say that the literature, and really the state of the art of the literature, is problematizing pilgrimage and saying, well, it's not one thing, it's these many things, and we can all look at these discrete things. Okay, fine. I'm with you. Go forth. You know, this is what a lot of academic work is, even if it's not inspiring or fascinating or poetic. It's kind of the labor, let's say.
2: Yeah.
0: It's production. And then, of course, they'll go on to say, what we really need to do when we survey these forms of pilgrimages, that's these forms, these modalities of pilgrimage, is not take them at their word, not listen to the people walking them, and not look at the histories that are told by the people who represent these pilgrimages. Mm. So we shouldn't listen to the representatives, nor the people walking them. What we need to do is investigate pilgrim sites as nexus of colonial influence, secular nationalism, tourism, and religious reformism.
2: Yeah, but you should still talk to the people who do it, shouldn't you?
0: No, the idea is that the people who are doing it are lost in the ideology.
2: The ideological sauce.
0: They're lost in the ideology of the place that is being purveyed by the representatives of that place.
2: Yeah.
0: And so you could take all of that off the table, and really what you need to do is suss out the confrontations. Isn't that
2: the contestation? That's the contestation. Oh, so it's Ede, right? He's one of the authors of this intro. Mm-hmm, so that's his vibe, which is like, we got to look at the dark part.
0: Yeah. Yeah. And, you know, it's all about the forces shaping pilgrimage through the often intricate and shifting and sometimes conflictual intersections of religious and non-religious formations. Let me tell you, you're not going to have a great time with that. though, you know, to give credit is due, some of our interventions into the Camino.
2: Oh, yeah.
0: We do look at the blind spots in the Camino lore, and that is like the Franco years, the way in which public utilities, infrastructural change has shifted. So, yes, I get it. But to me, this should be an element in a larger creative ensemble, and not like, oh, we have to problematize all the reasons why pilgrimage is a fraught category.
2: Flawed from the start. Yeah, I guess that's like kind of like a thing about academia that turns me off a lot of the time, which is like people have to, you know, ostensibly you get into these things because you love them. You know, I love puppets, so I write about puppets. And I haven't personally felt this about puppets, but I can see how it could happen that suddenly you get so deep into like problematizing and saying, it's not this, it's not this, we have to think about this, this, and this, that like you start to hate the thing that you once loved. Right. I think that's a constant threat.
0: Well, you train yourself to only focus on the aspects of this that make it problematic or troublesome.
2: Right.
0: You might have
2: it's
0: been...
2: It's a defensive position.
0: Yeah, you might have been drawn to puppetry because it excites you
2: and it's
0: unpredictable and uncanny. And then you slowly grow old and tired. Well, anyways, it goes on to say, what we need to do to revitalize pilgrimage studies is look beyond the Anglophone literature. Mm-hmm. We need to look beyond really Western conceptions of pilgrimage to get new ideas and new approaches. And then they say, well, it turns out that's harder than it sounds because, for example, if you look at Chinese scholarship, pilgrimage was pretty much a no-go zone because with the CCP, with the communist regime, pilgrimage is looked at as like a folk superstition.
2: Right.
0: That has...
2: Like the same anti-religious impetus behind a lot of that, the Cultural Revolution, is obviously going to expand to things like pilgrimage, which is even worse because it's like popular. You know,
0: right.
2: It's not just like the church or the temple or whatever.
0: You know, you have this throughout China, you have it in Latin America, which is a repudiation of the follies of the past. Mm-hmm. And so, okay, well, you know, while we might want to look to these other zones of intellectual inquiry, it's difficult because they have been deterred from investing deeply in them. Mm-hmm. Though you can, how do I say, begin to cobble together alternative perspectives. I call it the jargon in, jargon out method. All right, this is how it works. The jargon in, jargon out method for academic production. Number one, you find a term that was invented to put a name on something that people mm-hmm. hadn't named before. Mm-hmm. For example, one of my favorites, communitas.
2: Right.
0: The biggest word Woo-hoo. In pilgrimage studies, communitas. That is a way to describe the alteration of consciousness that occurs when people move through space and time on a pilgrimage. And when you study pilgrimages, the Turners were like, really, what's incredible, I mean, the landscape's wild, the lore is crazy, the history's cool, the relics are awesome, but really,

0: You guys don't even know what that is.
1: That's a bullshit word, and I hate it. And so then you replace that. Here's the jargon in, communitas, jargon out, which is no. We have to place communitas with things like cultural production. Mm-hmm. And dwelling and emotionality and identity and materiality. And it's like, oh, okay, you just want your toys.
0: Word salad.
1: You want everyone to play with your toys instead of the toys that we have been playing.
0: I like my toys.
1: Yeah, sorry. It's only, so anyways, communitas is, and the other one is herophony.
0: Yeah.
1: Those are out.
0: And
1: contestation is in.
0: Baby's throwing the toys out of the pram.
1: Yeah. Though, you know, I do think there is something to be said for trying to find new conceptualizations for pilgrimage. I mean, don't make it your whole career. Jeez. I mean, talk about alienating everyone involved. But yeah. I do think it is worth stretching our minds to look at the different ways that pilgrimage has been conceptualized. One of my favorites is Kao Shang. And that's a Chinese word for, I get, how has it been translated before? I think it's like to have an audience with a mountain, or to have an audience with the sacred.
0: Yeah.
1: I'm sorry, is it Kao Shan? Let me look it up here. It's Kao Shan.
0: Kao Shan, yeah.
1: Kao Shan. And it's like to have an audience with the sacred.
0: Yeah.
1: That's one of the conceptualizations that's used in Chinese literature.
0: Right. That's what, when I was reading this little piece, I was remembering when I taught this class on art and pilgrimage at Pomona, one of my students who had come to the U.S. very young as a Chinese person, she ended up writing her final paper about this very famous Chinese text that she was saying is like a pilgrimage. And we had many meetings because she was like, but there's no such thing as pilgrimage in Chinese. And she was like, really, like, I don't know how to do this. And I was like, it was a funny teacher-student experience because I was like, I don't know what it's like in Chinese, but I think you can still use that term. So in some ways, I'm kind of like the authors of, I was kind of having to inhabit the space of these authors of this chapter, which is like, I think it still works, but maybe it doesn't. I don't know, but like, give it a shot, you know?
1: My advice is don't worry about it.
0: Yeah. You're a sophomore in college. Just go with it.
1: Write what makes you laugh. Write what entertains you. But instead of like rival paradigms of like, we should not use pilgrimage, mm-hmm. I like just everything. Let's just mm-hmm. use everything. And if it works, it works. If it doesn't, who cares? Move forward. The idea is to express yourself, not to get lost in these concepts. And so with respect to cool concepts, I like an audience with the sacred.
0: Yeah,
1: I think
0: cool.
1: That's a really productive, even poetic way to conceptualize what you do when you're on pilgrimage. That's Kao Shan. And then that's from the Chinese tradition. And then in Islam, there's not a word for pilgrimage. There's the Hajj, which is the pilgrimage.
0: Right.
1: And
0: in the five pillars of Islam, you have to do this if you are physically and financially able. It's like absolutely one of the things that you have to do.
1: And you know, so there's, you could say there is pilgrimage in Islam. It's just, there's only one of them.
0: Right.
1: And it's the Hajj, so you might as well
0: just
1: call it
0: Hajj. And then people do a lot of other things.
1: Yeah, the Umrah, which is an officially recognized religious trail.
0: Also, the Umrah is if you walk to Mecca in not the correct season.
1: Okay.
0: It's also called an Umrah.
1: Right, but it's
0: not...
1: Because
0: you're not doing the Hajj.
1: Right.
0: But you're going to the same places, you're doing the same things, but you're not in the particularly exalted calendrical period that you need to be doing it in.
1: Right, and then the one that makes the most sense to me is Ziyara, which is visiting a saint's tomb.
0: Because mm-hmm.
1: technically, that's what we do on the Camino.
0: Yeah.
1: Technically, how do we define what we're doing? Because it is a Catholic pilgrimage, but the Order of St. George's Horse has broken with the terrestrial Catholic Church.
0: Yes.
1: We're a member of the intergalactic Catholic Church, mm-hmm. but not the local terrestrial one. But so... That's actually a pretty helpful way to describe
0: is,
1: what we're
0: yeah.
1: doing. It's
0: how do you say
1: Ziyara.
0: It again? Ziyara.
1: Yeah. Oh, my Arabic is... Let's just say that's an anglicization of what's going on there. But I think instead of it being like, oh, it's this paradigm or that, just act like a bank robber. Bust in the joint. Take what works and ditch the rest, you know? Now, the rest of the chapter is given over into the word pilgrimage. You might be familiar with this type of exercise.
0: Oh, yeah.
1: It's an etymological...
0: I love an etymological
1: Right. It's
0: exercise.
1: An etymological adventure, which is, oh, pilgrimage, let's go back to the origins of the word. I mean, are you familiar with this?
0: Yeah,
1: okay,
0: I
1: so
0: it.
1: What's the story? I mean, you could...
0: So probably... there's... we've talked about this, I'm sure, on the show. It's in Kumano Kodo, but like the English word pilgrimage derives ultimately from the Latin word peregrinus, which is also where peregrine falcon comes from, of course. But peregrinus...

0: as they talk about in the chapter, for a long time just meant like a foreigner. So it was like a word you would talk about someone who was not a citizen of the place they were. Because in this period, or in most of human history, right, it's weird that you would leave where you're from. Like, criminals did it, other deviants did it, wild adventurers, which is a kind of deviancy, would do it, but like most people stayed, you know, in a relatively small area. And then one thing I learned there that I hadn't known before was that Peregrinus itself comes from per ager, which is like from the country, like right. from the land. So, you know, it's also got baked into a kind of like city versus country mouse kind of thing.
1: Yeah, what I remember is it comes to prominence in Roman culture. Mm-hmm. So early centuries, you know, first, second century, where it's going to describe someone who's not from the city. Mm-hmm. And they are not from the city, therefore they are foreign, but maybe just from the country.
0: Yeah, so it's kind of, there's like, it seems like there could be like an overlap with like the pagan, right?
1: Right.
0: Which is also a Roman word that just means from the countryside.
1: Right.
0: Just like, again, not from around here.
1: So this is what I find really interesting. I mean, I'll show you the text here because you can pronounce all of this.
0: Oh, yeah.
1: Polyglot.
0: Yeah, because, I mean, and this, I love this. Like this is something that I learned when I started teaching the class about medieval pilgrimage, which is that, in fact, in the Middle Ages, because Peregrinus was just a word that you used for, like, foreigners, it was more common that you would actually talk about people traveling to holy places with specific words based on the holy place they were going, which is fun. So if you went to Jerusalem, if you're going to the Holy Land, you'd be called a palmer or a pommier, so because you're the holy palm of Jerusalem, that, and there's palm trees there too. It's also just a kind of reference to the geography. And then if you're going to Rome, you'd be called a roamer, which, I mean, it's not exactly related to our word roaming, but it would be because you're going to Rome, and so you're a roamer. And then there's also another really important medieval pilgrimage site is Mont Saint-Michel, and you'd be called a Michelot, so you'd be like, I'm the Michelin man.
1: Is that where that comes from?
0: Yeah, Michelin is like a Michael-esque.
1: Oh, right.
0: But then the great one, so we all know that St. James was always important, and the Rue Saint-Jacques, like the road of St. James, but I learned this here, which I didn't realize, which was one of the words would also be Jacobi Pede, which Jacobi is just Jacobus, right?
1: Mm-hmm.
0: James. But then Pede would be foot, so it's like the foot. Like the St. James's foot. So it's the people who are walking to St. James.
1: The footmen of James.
0: Yeah, the James's footmen.
1: James's footmen. Yeah. And so, anyways, it goes through this whole history, and it's like, well, how does pilgrimage become pilgrimage? And, you know, it means foreigner for a long, long time, but eventually, as Christianity becomes the dominant religion in the Holy Roman Empire and in Europe, all of those considerations fall away.
0: Yeah.
1: And the term just becomes the one who is going to the holy place.
0: And I have to say, I'm so deep in this stuff, and specifically the, like, medieval, early modern European context, that, like, sometimes I'll be, like, making a slide presentation for my class, and I'll Google, like, pilgrim for, like, a good image.
1: Mm-hmm.
0: And I forget that in the U.S. that means, like, buckle shoes.
1: Oh, yeah.
0: I totally forget that, because I'll be like, why is my Google image page giving me, like, Thanksgiving vibes?
1: Right, right,
0: and I was
1: right.
0: Like, oh, right. In the U.S., most people think of pilgrims as the pilgrims.
1: Right.
0: Who were these weirdo dissenting Christians who were like, we're getting on a boat.
1: Well, now, there's another definition of pilgrimage,
0: yeah.
1: Which is outsiders that are fleeing because their religious
0: their
1: liberty is being stomped on.
0: Or their beliefs are too weird, depending on who you ask.
1: You know, because they're not seeing the New World as a holy site. Mm-mm. And in fact, they see it as a howling wilderness of demonic forces. Here I'm thinking of Cotton Mather.
0: Oh, yeah.
1: The pilgrim divine who wrote a series of books that would describe, in his words, the howling wilderness of demonic influences.
0: Yeah.
1: And the idea that we have to Christianize this land because it's the home of Satan.
0: Yeah.
1: So, another form of pilgrimage. So, okay, I don't want to dwell in this text for too long. I'll just say there's two more points. The first is, I don't know why this stuff turns me off so much, because there is a lot that is inspiring here. It's just you have to wade through the bad conscience that the authors feel.
0: And earlier you were saying too, there's a kind of like self-disciplining happening. Like they're kind of performing like, I know this is bad, but, you know, there's a kind of, like, guilt.
1: it's put it like this
0: current running through
1: it is
0: this.
1: Not a hermeneutics of generosity. No. It's not, let's take the best from the past and come up with new concepts that give us better purchase mm-hmm. to describe why people do the things.
0: And let's be open to change, and let's be open to people being like, hey, I don't agree. Like, let's, yeah, it's the generous spirit of like, I have an idea, but I want to keep building this with others.
1: And it's just, it lacks inspiration. But anyways, that is to say, there is things that I can take from this that is productive. For example, you know, if you do want to take a contestation view and look at all pilgrimage as a arena where certain discourses vie for dominance and there's winners and losers, it really does offer some perspective on why the Camino de Santiago is in Spain. Like, why is this Catholic pilgrimage mm-hmm. in Northwest Spain?
0: Yeah.
1: Like, last I heard, Christianity was based in the Holy Land.
0: Yeah.
1: So in the Middle East. So what the hell does Spain have to do with any of Mr. Jesus and his friends' adventures? Well, if you want answers to that, you can have a theological answer, which was, this is where the saint wanted to do that, and he came on a stone boat, and there's angels,
0: yeah.
1: and blah, blah, blah. Or you could take a historicist view and say, oh, no. Catholics wanted to retake Spain from the Ottomans. Mm-hmm. They wanted to retake Spain from the Saracen civilization that had taken most of the Iberian Peninsula. So they needed a legend to grab hold of and use as a battering ram. And that's what they did. They took hold of St. James as a mythological figure, and more than that, as a warrior spirit, mm-hmm. as an Ares or a divine war maker.
0: Yeah, they transformed a completely chill guy, by yeah. all accounts, in terms of like what we learn about St. James from the Gospels. And they pop him in Spain, and they're like, no, he was an incredible warrior posthumously.
1: Santiago Matamoros.
0: Yeah.
1: The
0: Moor Slayer.
1: The Moor Slayer.
0: And then in the New World, in what's now Central America, South Mexico, all those countries, they also made him the Mata Indigeneo. So he was also the indigenous killer. So he was killing the people who refused to convert to Christianity, who were native to Mexico.
1: Yeah, I mean, Columbus sailed over mm-hmm. under the banners of St. James, literally. Mm-hmm. Though, listen, that's not exactly correct. You go back and read some of the gospel accounts. You read John's account of James.
0: Son of Thunder.
1: Really had a horrible temper. He would just start kicking rocks. And, though, I think that's helpful too. Though, again, I kind of have a weird twist of mind, which is, while the Spanish reconquistadors may have invented a warrior god saint, what if St. James was a warrior god saint? So there's also that, like, you know, what if we don't need a hermeneutics of suspicion?
0: Right.
1: You know, what if we don't need to, oh, well, it's all materialist invention. You know, what if someone had a vision?
0: Yeah.
1: And what is the reality of a vision if more than one person has it and it inspires armies to go out and do whatever armies do? What do you call that? Mm-hmm. I think it's more of a sort of meta-cognitive phenomenon that, you know, it's an egregore. You know, it's an idea that so many people believe that it comes to life. You know, like America.
0: Right, right.
1: Something like that, you know? I mean, but anyways, there's none of that cool speculation here. All of it is there's such a, number one, politics of grievance, like, oh, this is how the study of pilgrimage has been marred and all the problems with it. And we really, I just think there's another way you could do this.
0: Yeah.
1: The other thing that, though, again, we can't be totally party poopers here. The other thing that I thought was really good is there is an intervention into this thorny issue that we've settled.
0: Good.
1: Between the pilgrimage and the tourist.
0: Oh, yeah.
1: And to the credit of the authors here, they say, it's not really between the tourist and the pilgrim. That's kind of a misnomer.
0: Yeah.
1: You're really talking about the dichotomy between sacred and profane.
0: Mm.
1: Basically, you're just dressing up that old dichotomy in new clothes.
0: Yeah, so you're trying to like individualize it. You're being like, oh, right. No, this kind of person. It's like, no. It's much bigger than a kind of person.
1: That's a really sophisticated take. I really like that.
0: I miss that.
1: Yeah. So I think that's good on them for doing that. And they didn't go into this, but I presume that they would push against that as a false dichotomy and be like, hey, it's always going to be hybrid.
0: Yeah.
1: Actually, there's a whole section on why they don't like the term hybrid. Again,
0: yeah,
1: a total academic move. Who cares? Whatever. You know what I mean. So there you, have it. All right, we have just reached the top of the hour. What do you say we play some tunes? Because Meatball is in the house. What's up, Meatball? All right, so we're going to play some tunes. And when we come back,
0: we're going to hear from the Meatball.
1: I can't wait. I've been waiting for this for ages. So stay tuned, everybody.